is Chris. Welcome to Odyssey. We're just getting ready for a time of wonder, excitement, and discovery. So why don't you get the whole family together and join us for another exciting adventure in Odyssey.

0: Now, Matthew, let's download the program into the display so it'll integrate with the existing setup.
1: Okay.
2: Oh, and thanks, Eugene.
0: For what, pray tell?
2: You know, for letting me follow you around for career day.
0: Oh, of course. Though, to make the most of it, I'm going to be rather direct and instructional. Now...
2: This button is flashing. What is it?
0: No, wait!
2: Dude.
0: It resets the system.
2: Oh.
0: I may be wrong, Matthew, but I believe we've discussed the concept of cause and effect. If you take one action, then another action is likely to follow.
2: Yeah.
0: Mm-hmm. And we've also discussed the concept of not pushing a button unless you know what it does first.
2: Yes, sir. Sorry. Did I wreck everything?
0: Fortunately, no.
3: Eugene?
0: Yes, Miss Campbell?
3: You need to come to the counter. Right away.
0: Well, actually, we're in the middle of a...
3: Quit and Mayor Hicks are here to see you.
2: The mayor?
0: Well, to see me? You can tell them that I paid that parking fine and that...
3: Just come down.
0: Right. Coming.
2: Parking fine?
0: A complete misunderstanding regarding my bicycle.
2: Uh-huh. Cause and effect, right?
4: It's the confoundest thing. I've had all the tech people at City Hall check it out and... They can't figure out what to do.
5: Well, if anyone can figure it out, Eugene can.
0: Greetings, Mr. Whitaker. Mr. Mayor. Miss Kendall.
4: Hi, Eugene. Thanks for interrupting your day.
5: Oh, Mr. Mayor, this is Matthew Parker. Matthew, this is Mayor Spencer Hicks.
6: Hi. Matthew's with Eugene today as part of his school's career day exercise.
0: Indeed.
4: Good. Maybe Matthew will be the one to solve our problem.
0: Problem, sir?
4: Have you heard about the clock at City Hall?
2: I read about that. The clock is stuck on 11:45.
5: Well, it's more than stuck.
4: No matter how many times we correct the clock, it goes back to 11:45. We believe it's a glitch in our new computer system we set up, but our technical team can't figure it out.
0: So the clock is connected to your main computers?
4: Yep, so it'll keep more accurate time, automatically change for daylight savings, that sort of thing.
5: I suggested that you take a look at it.
0: Well, I'd be honored to help the city in any way I can.
4: Good. Alicia Jennings is in charge of our technical support at City Hall. You should talk to her first.
0: Alicia Jennings. I'll go see her right away.
2: We'll go see her.
0: Oh, yes. We. Me and my shadow.
7: Well, as you can see, we've run all the proper diagnostics, reloaded the programs where necessary, checked the network and all the connections, but there's no explaining why the clock resets to 11:45.
0: Well, Alicia, may I call you Alicia?
7: Oh, sure.
0: Has anyone gone into the programming code itself?
2: That's what I was going to suggest.
7: Not yet. None of us have that level of expertise, especially since it's a third-party program.
0: Who created it?
7: A local company called Dreadlocks Programming and Software.
0: An intriguing name. Have you spoken with them about the problem?
7: I've tried, but so far I haven't heard back from them. They're really small, I think. Just a couple of people running the whole outfit.
0: I see. Would you mind resetting the clock to the current time?
7: I don't mind, but it won't help. It'll go back to 11:45.
0: No doubt it will, but I would like to look at the clock itself whilst that happens.
7: Okay. We'll have to hurry.
0: Why?
7: By the time we get to the clock, it'll have changed.
0: So it makes the adjustment that quickly?
7: That's right.
2: Have you thought about turning the knob on the back of the clock?
0: Knob, Matthew?
2: Knobs are easy.
7: The clock is set for the current time. Come on, let's go.
2: Lot of stairs.
0: 39 to be precise.
7: And as you can hear, the clock has reset itself to 11:45. No big knob on the back, Matthew.
2: Rats.
0: Where does the computer attach to the mechanism?
7: Oh, the control panel is around over this way.
0: Oh, okay.
7: What is that?
2: Flowers? Somebody left flowers up here?
0: How odd. Are those roses?
2: I've never seen black roses before.
7: Why in the world would...
2: Maybe it's a practical joke.
0: Look, there's a card attached.
7: Oh.
0: And it's addressed to you, Alicia.
7: Me? No, it can't be. Why would someone leave flowers up here for me?
0: Well, perhaps the card will explain.
7: This is so strange. I don't understand.
0: What does it say?
7: Time is running out. What does that mean?
0: As much as your name is on the card, I would hope you would know.
7: I can't imagine.
0: Well, the flowers in the card would indicate that we're dealing with more than a computer glitch. Someone is doing this on purpose.
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6: You're serious?
1: Catch up with some long-lost characters with fully illustrated art.
8: What a sight!
1: And original stories.
8: Oh, right, for the good of the theater.
1: They've been here in town all along, but now you can read about what they've been up to.
9: You are not gonna believe this!
1: Plus, new surprises wait around every turn.
10: It's nice to see you again.
6: Glossman!
1: The Elsewhere in Odyssey comic strip. 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
5: Matthew, how are things at City Hall?
2: Kind of weird. Is Connie around?
6: I'm right here, Matthew.
2: This is for you.
6: A flower? How sweet.
2: It's not for me.
6: Well, I would hope not. If you're going to give a girl a rose, it shouldn't be black. Has Eugene been showing you old tombstones again?
2: No, he wants to know if you could find out what kind of flower this is. You do wedding planning or something like that, right?
6: Mm-hmm. Dreams by Constance.
2: Eugene figured you'd be able to ask your flower friends about this.
5: Why is Eugene suddenly interested in rare types of roses?
2: Someone left a bunch of them at the clock tower for the woman who works at City Hall, with a card that says, "Time is running out."
6: Oh. Did somebody propose to her and he wants an answer?
2: She doesn't know who did it or why.
6: Maybe it's unrequited love. Somebody really likes her, but she rejected him.
5: You're reading an awful lot into this, Connie.
6: You're a man. You wouldn't understand.
5: Oh, really?
6: Sure. Black roses, a cryptic note. Something romantic is going on here.
2: Eugene is wondering if it all has something to do with the clock resetting itself to 11:45. It's a real mystery.
6: Well, I'll see what I can find out about this flower. I assume it came from a local florist. Matthew, tell Eugene Connie is on the case.
2: Will do.
11: Well, I won't give the Dreadlocks Company high marks for their customer service.
0: I've done everything I know to do with the system itself.
11: I've gone through the list of the employees who have access to our computers, and they all check out. This is so embarrassing, Eugene. And I don't like that this may be about me personally.
0: Forgive me if I'm prying, but we're running out of options. Are you entangled with a jealous boyfriend or someone you've rejected? Is it a hoax or a vendetta?
11: Not that I know of. That's the weird part of all of it. I can't think of any reason why someone would do this.
0: So the time, 11:45, has no meaning to you? Or the black roses and the message, time is running out? Perhaps the overall timing, this time of year, the date?
11: No, nothing. The date? No, that's impossible.
0: What's impossible?
11: Well, something that happened years ago, but no one knows about it.
0: If you say so.
11: What else can we do?
0: Well, hope for something to happen that'll give us another clue.
11: Yeah.
0: A place in the system we haven't looked. Perhaps a bit of information from an unlikely source.
11: Like what?
0: The identity of that flower might help.

0: Oh, hi. Welcome to Gower's Florist Shop. How may we brighten your day?
1: Hi. Yeah, you're Veronica, right?
0: Yes, I am. Oh, and you're Connie Kendall, Dreams by Constance, right?
1: Uh-huh.
0: We worked with you on the McKenzie wedding a few months ago, our terrific tulips motif.
1: Yep, that's right.
0: Now, might I interest you in our Merrymaking Magnolias ensemble? The vase comes with it. Oh, and you should see our religious designs. The incarnations are very popular now.
1: Well, actually, I've been all over town trying to find out about a particular flower.
0: Oh, which one?
1: This.

0: Now, the story goes that he was an expert botanist and created beautiful new flowers in the greenhouse out back.
1: Well, what happened to him?
0: Oh, rumor has it that something terribly sad happened in his romantic life and he left town. Thus, the name of the flower.
1: Well, do you know where he is now?
0: No, I don't. But we get these flowers from a place called Stems and Surprises in Connellsville. They're not very popular for obvious reasons. Funny, though, that you'd ask about them now.
1: Why is it funny?
0: Now, because a man just bought a dozen of these the other day. Oh, they weren't for you, were they, honey?
1: No, but can you tell me who bought them?
0: I'm sorry, I can't. He paid cash. He didn't give a name.
1: Mm. Well, look, here's my card. Mm-hmm. If he happens to come by again and you get a name, will you please let me know?
0: Okay, but why are you so interested?
1: Well, I'm just trying to help out a friend of mine, that's all.
0: Oh, was she the one jilted?
1: That's what we're trying to find out.
0: Hmm.
2: Michael Butler, huh?
1: Yep, that's what she said. Do you know him?
2: No, my wife and I used to go out to that florist shop when Michael worked there.
1: Oh.
2: It was called Gower's Flowers then. Michael was fresh out of high school. He knew flowers better than anyone in town.
1: Do you know why he left?
2: Well, no one at the shop would say. He just took off.
1: Veronica said Michael Butler had a sad love life, which is where the name for the jilted flower came from.
2: Okay, so how does that connect to what's happening at the clock tower?
1: Maybe Michael Butler can tell us.
2: Why would he know?
1: Beats me. Somebody chose those flowers specifically to give to Alicia.
2: It's a stretch.
1: It's the only lead we have.
2: Okay, Detective Kendall. I suppose you're planning a trip to the florist shop in Connellsville, am I right?
1: Yes, and please don't lecture me about my curiosity.
2: I was going to ask if you want me to drive.
1: Yes, please.
3: Jeffrey, I want those rhododendron bushes moved to aisle 3. And make sure to water the chrysanthemums on 12.
2: Oh, excuse me.
3: Hi, what can I do for you?
2: You're Michael Butler.
1: He is?
3: Yes, I am. Who are you?
2: Well, this is Connie Kendall, and I'm John Whittaker.
3: I know you from somewhere, don't I?
2: Well, Odyssey. My wife and I used to see you at Gower's Flowers.
3: That was a long time ago. What can I do for you, Mr. Whittaker?
2: We're curious about a flower you created. Show him, Connie.
1: You called it the jilted, right?
3: Yeah, I can get that for you.
2: Well, we're not interested in buying it. This flower is connected to something mysterious that's going on in Odyssey.
3: Mysterious, huh? But what's it have to do with me? Lots of people buy flowers, and I haven't set foot in Odyssey for 20 years.
2: Well, it's a long shot, but at this point, well, we thought it was worth taking.
3: I'm intrigued. Let's go to my office.
2: Okay.
3: So, what's this mystery?
2: Well, the clock tower in Odyssey somehow gets reset for 11:45, no matter how many times they correct it.
3: Okay.
1: A dozen flowers, like the ones you call the jilted, were left at the clock tower for one of the women who works there.
3: And the flowers led you to me?
1: Mm-hmm.
3: Interesting.
1: Why do you think that's interesting?
3: Just the timing. Something personal that happened exactly 20 years ago tomorrow.
2: Is it connected to the clock tower?
1: Or 11:45?
3: Yes.
4: Hey, you over there, I have a special invitation just for you. It's an invitation to this super cool secret club. Well, it's not really a secret. Actually, I'm trying to tell everybody about it because it's so amazing. What is it? The Adventures in Odyssey Club, of course. 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

0: 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We always love hearing from you.
1: Okay, I've got your herbal tea, Eugene.
2: Thank you, Matthew.
1: And your latte, Miss Jennings. Miss Jennings?
2: Alicia?
3: What? Oh, I'm sorry. Thank you.
2: You know, it may be helpful if you told us what's on your mind.
3: I probably should, since this mess may be connected. But it's very hard to talk about, and no one knows. That's why this whole thing is just so bizarre.
2: Well, you can be assured of our complete and total confidence. Right, Matthew?
1: Yeah, and I'll keep it a secret, too.
3: Well...
4: Hi, Alicia.
3: Oh, hi, Anthony.
4: Andrew, just coming to empty your trash. You're Eugene Meltzner, aren't you?
2: Oh, indeed I am.
4: I've been to a few of your lectures on computing at the college. It's good stuff. Really helpful.
2: Well, thank you.
4: So what's going on here? You guys are looking busy, and you're working late.
3: It's nothing. Thanks, Andrew.
4: Oh, I get it. You're welcome. Farewell.
1: Was he on your list?
3: Him? No. He doesn't have access to anything. Why?
1: Because in the mysteries, the butler always does it. And he's kind of like a butler, you know? Being a janitor and emptying the trash.
2: May we get back to your information, Alicia?
3: Yes. It's something that happened when I was 10 years old.
5: When I was a young man in Odyssey, I loved a girl more deeply than I ever thought possible. Her name was Wendy. I was 19, and she was only 18, and her parents had big plans for her future. College, medical school, the works. The last thing they wanted was for her to meet and fall in love with a young, run-of-the-mill gardener.
6: Well, I get the impression you're not run-of-the-mill, Michael.
5: Even so, her parents didn't approve and told her she wasn't to see me. Ever. Not even as a friend.
7: Oh, that's pretty harsh.
5: Well, I don't blame them. I was a cocky and arrogant kid. Understandably, her parents believed Wendy could do better. But Wendy and I were too blindly in love to go along with what her parents wanted. We tried meeting secretly, but got caught. So we switched to communicating through letters.
7: Letters? Wouldn't her parents see them in the mail?
5: We didn't mail them. We had a secret courier who delivered the letters back and forth.
7: Who would do that for you?
5: Her little sister.
6: What was her sister's name?
5: Alicia.
3: I carried their letters back and forth. Wendy would give one to me at home, and I'd see Michael in the park on the way to school. Then on the way home, he'd have a letter for me to take back to her.
1: Sounds pretty boring.
3: You're a boy. For me, I don't know. It's like I was part of something really special. It made my sister happy. But then...
2: Then what?
3: Something went wrong between them. There was tension. Wendy was miserable, and Michael seemed angry.
2: Do you know the cause?
5: I wanted to run away with Wendy. I asked her to elope and leave town. It was so hard for her. We fought about it in our letters. I realized much later that I was being unreasonable, even hot-headed, pressuring her like that. But all I could think about was how happy we'd be together. Finally, I gave her an ultimatum. I wrote her a letter telling her to meet me at the clock tower that night.
6: At 11:45.
5: That's right. I told her to meet me and we'd go off together. If she didn't meet me, then I would assume that she never wanted to marry me and we shouldn't see each other ever again. I'd leave Odyssey without her.
7: Wow.
5: I gave the letter to her sister.
3: I'll never forget that day. Wendy was in a horrible mood, crying and complaining. She was being really nasty to me and said some unkind things. The terrible part is that I don't remember what she said. All I remember is how angry I felt. There I was, running those letters back and forth, and she didn't appreciate it. I was furious by the time I saw Michael. And when he gave me the letter, I almost told him to deliver it himself. I wish now that I had. But I took it, and on the way home, I decided I wasn't going to be their delivery girl anymore. So I tore the letter in half and shoved it into my coat pocket. Worse, I lied and told Wendy that Michael didn't show up at the park, so there was no letter. And I went to bed that night feeling really smug in my anger. I showed them.
5: I waited beneath the clock tower at 11:45. And for an hour after that, Wendy didn't show up.
3: At first, I didn't know what happened. Mm-hmm. Michael didn't come to the park the next day or any day after that. Wendy did nothing but cry. Hmm. I knew something was wrong. And after a few days, I remembered the torn-up note in my coat pocket. I sneaked away and pieced it together. Michael wanted Wendy to elope with him. They were to meet at the clock tower at 11:45 that night, or he'd leave her forever.
5: Oh, no.
3: I know. That's when I realized what I'd done. It was terrible. I panicked. I tore the letter up into a million tiny pieces and threw it into the dumpster. And I swore I would never tell anyone what happened.
7: Did you?
3: No. Not my parents, not my sister, no one. Ever. It's been my secret. I thought that life would go on and we'd all forget about it. Until now.
5: I haven't been back to Odyssey since that night. I went to work in Chicago and then a few years ago came to Connellsville. But I won't set foot in Odyssey again. I won't even deliver our flowers there.
7: So you don't know what became of Wendy?
5: No.
6: Or her sister, Alicia.
5: Her sister? Wait, do you know Alicia?
7: She's in Odyssey, working for City Hall.
6: Michael, she's at the center of this mystery.
5: But why?
3: I don't know why. That's what I can't figure out. Somehow someone knows what I did. That the anniversary is 20 years ago, and I'm now being tortured for it.
8: What's that?
7: Did you reset the clock? Why is it chiming?
8: No, I didn't. Is this normal, Alicia?
3: Nothing is normal anymore.
4: Yeah. I'm sorry to bother you again, but were any of you guys in the clock tower just now?
6: No, why do you ask?
4: Because the door to the staircase is standing wide open.
7: Not again. Whoa, it's freak out time.
8: Let's look.
4: There doesn't seem to be anybody here.
7: No flowers, either.
4: Flowers?
8: Oh, they were placed around by the control panel.
3: I can't bear to look. This whole thing is making me a nervous wreck.
8: Oh, if it's distressing to you, Alicia, then stay here.
3: No. No, I'll come.
8: Very well.
7: Oh.
4: What is that?
8: Some sort of white headdress, but I'm not entirely sure if it's...
3: I know what it is.
8: Huh?
3: It's a wedding veil.
8: Oh.
3: Why is this happening to me? Who could know? It's a nightmare. It's all my fault.
8: No, why would it all be your fault? It's just...
7: Hey, what's happening?
4: The clock's moving again.
7: Whoa, did you see that? The minute hand just moved backwards.
8: Oh, no.
3: Why is it doing that?
8: Quickly, I must get to the computer.
3: What's happening?
8: I'm doing my best to find out.
9: Sorry to bother you guys, but in case you haven't noticed, the clock hands are moving backwards.
8: Yes, Mr. Mayor, I'm investigating even now. This is very unusual. The computer program, the entire system, even the clock has started a countdown.
7: A countdown?
9: A countdown to what?
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10: 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The Mystery of the Clock Tower was written by Paul McCusker, with sound design by Jonathan Crow and music by John Campbell. Our cast included Will Ryan, Zach Callison, Heather Simpson, and Katie Lee. And I'm Chris, hoping you'll join us again next time for the conclusion to this mysterious adventure in Odyssey.
11: Welcome home. 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
1: SRN News, I'm Mary Rose. A heat wave for much of the United States is expected to last at least a week.
2: Expect sweltering temperatures in most of the lower 48 states for at least the next several days. Meteorologist Joe Wegman with the National Weather Service Weather Prediction Center says the extreme heat has already started in the southeastern United States.
3: Primarily from the coast of the Carolinas down through Florida, where we have extreme heat risk, which is characterized by rare, long-duration extreme heat with no overnight relief affecting anyone without cooling and hydration.
2: Wegman says this coming week brings a heat wave across the northern plains, portions of the Intermountain West around Utah, and the Los Angeles Basin. I'm Donna Warner.
1: Security around President Trump has tightened after Israel warning of an Iranian assassination plot. U.S. Ambassador to Israel, Mike Huckabee.
4: We've seen that the Iranians so far have not indicated a willingness to completely change their ways. They have threatened to assassinate President Trump. By the way, it was in Israeli intelligence shared with the U.S. that gave him a heads up of a very specific plot that they had this week to try and assassinate him. Our partnership with Israel is an important one, and I want people in the U.S. to understand this is not a one-way street.
1: Kentucky Senator Mitch McConnell remains in the hospital for now.
5: McConnell was rushed to the hospital from his home in Washington, D.C. back on Sunday, June 14th, following a medical emergency. His staff says he continues to improve, but his exact illness and condition remains unclear a month later. Senate Majority Leader John Thune and Republican Senator John Barrasso both say they've had conversations with McConnell and say he is alert, engaged, and eager to return to work. Laura Winters reporting.
1: This is SRN News. The Trump administration makes some cuts.
6: The Department of Health and Human Services has informed Planned Parenthood and scores of other organizations they are no longer eligible for federal grants because they hand out sexually explicit materials to teenagers, materials that encourage promiscuity, not abstinence. More than $60 million taxpayer dollars will be saved by the HHS decision. Complaints about explicit material for teens go all the way back to the Obama administration. Michael Harrington reporting.
1: A surge of grant cancellations has hit researchers focused on promoting the LGBT agenda as the Trump administration targets ideologically driven science and government waste. So far, the government has terminated nearly 70 LGBT grants to 46 institutions totaling nearly $40 million. This is SRN News. A major rupture has emerged between two tech heavyweights.
7: Apple has filed a lawsuit against OpenAI. It's accusing the ChatGPT maker of stealing trade secrets. Apple seeking to build its own hardware for ChatGPT, but in the suit filed in a federal court in California, Apple says the theft is part of a coordinated pattern of misconduct by OpenAI at an institutional level. Two former Apple employees who now work for OpenAI are also named as defendants. OpenAI did not immediately respond to requests for comment. I'm Ben Thomas.
1: King Charles has hosted Prince Harry and met with his family for the first time in years. The two are trying to repair a rift that has persisted since Charles's youngest son and wife quit royal life and moved to America 6 years ago. Harry, Meghan, and their two children, Prince Archie and Princess Lilibet, met Friday with the King and Queen Camilla. More details at srnnews.com.
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0: Well, hello there. It's good to have you back. You're always welcome here at Lamplighter Theatre. On our last visit...
1: You know that my people hate your people. They believe the rich like you are the reason why they're poor.
2: It's not quite as simple as that.
1: I know, but in the middle of a revolution, it's hard to find rational minds. These are people who have nothing, so they have nothing to lose by killing you.
3: Don't take him!
4: Get out of the way, woman!
5: Isabel!
3: No, my husband!
6: My name is Isabel, and my husband Jacques has just been thrown into prison.
7: A royalist?
6: No, he's not. In fact, he has been a friend to the poor for many years.
8: Your incendiary words have travelled through the rebel ranks. I am sure they want to capture you and put you into prison as well.
6: But I'm a woman. I thought...
8: There is no code of honour with these people. They will kill anyone. You must flee.
6: Where?
8: Out of France. To Suavia.

0: Where are we going, Mother?
1: Richard is meeting us at the Fisherman's Wharf. If he made it.
0: Why are we running? The soldiers aren't chasing us, are they?
1: Just keep running.
0: I'm hurting Pepin when I run so fast.
1: Here, give me the poor little canary. Now, I'll put him in my satchel. There, Pepin will be safe. Now hurry. The river is close.
0: Are we crossing the river?
1: I will explain later.
0: Oh, I'm so cold.
1: We are here.
0: How far will we go?
1: I don't know.
2: Lady Isabel!
1: Oh, Richard! Thank God! You made it!
3: Yes.
2: I bought us some time with the soldiers, but we need to hurry. I'll take you to the boat.
1: This fog couldn't have come at a worse time.
2: On the contrary, this fog, this rain, even this horrible darkness are blessings in disguise. For they will protect you against pursuers. On a lovely moonlit night, you would surely be discovered.
0: So the fog is good for us?
2: Yes. How often it turns out that what seems dreadful to us proves to be the very best thing that could have happened for our good.
4: Over there by the shore! There they are!
2: Get in the boat!
0: What is it?
2: The boat! Now! Oh, they must have followed me here.
0: What?
2: I'll try to head them off. Oh. Row as fast as you can until you get to the other side of the river. Once there, the fog will keep you hidden.
1: Oh. You're leaving. But Richard...
2: Please, my lady, go!
1: Richard...
5: As fast as you could row, Charles.
0: Trying.
4: Over there. Come on, lads, follow up.
5: They're here. Faster, Charles.
4: I can't see you. The fog is too thick. You there. Try and see if you can find another boat.
0: They're looking for another boat.
5: Keep rowing.
0: I think we're safe.
5: Keep rowing.
1: Far enough away.
0: They're not following.
1: I pray Richard is safe.
0: Mother, where are we going?
1: I don't know.

0: I need to send a message to my family. Please! Is there anyone there?
1: They only come around at mealtimes, or when they're adding another prisoner.
0: Who said that?
1: Here, in the dark, next cell. But I won't be here for long.
0: I'm pleased to hear that. I'm Jacques.
1: Sebastian. Your cellmate is Colin.
0: My cellmate?
2: Mm.
0: Oh, I didn't even see you there.
1: He is a quiet one. Doesn't really talk. Only whimpers.
2: I know your voice.
0: You do?
2: You paid off my servant's creditors when they were beating down his door.
0: Your servant is Edward?
2: Yes.
0: I remember that day. I was in the right place at the right time to help.
1: It looks like you're in the wrong place at the wrong time now. And don't count on any peasants coming to your rescue.
0: When I help, my goal is not to receive something in return.
2: Edward would come for you if he knew. Is there any way we can get word to him?
1: The prison is guarded too heavily, Colin. They could never rescue us.
2: Then I suppose you have a better plan?
0: You do seem strangely calm, Sebastian. Are you a man of faith?
1: I am a man of means.
0: What are you saying?
1: The rebels are desperate. And why? Because they have nothing. And with desperate people, you can always count on one thing.
0: What is that?
1: Those that have no money best know the value of it. This is nothing more than a revolution of greed. And the only thing that satisfies greed is power and money. And I possess plenty of both.
0: Greed is never satisfied.
2: You're going to bribe the guards?
1: Of course.
0: So your faith is in your money?
1: It always has been. And thus far, it has been the perfect companion.
0: Money is a dangerous friend to have at your side.
1: How so?
0: Be careful not to trust in uncertain riches, but in God.
1: What is that?
0: A quote from the scriptures. As for the rich in this present age, charge them not to be haughty, nor to set their hopes on the uncertainty of riches, but on God, who richly provides us with everything to enjoy.
1: So you expect your God to bend the bars of this prison and lead you to freedom?
0: If that is the way he chooses to rescue me, then I believe he can. But even if my God chooses not to deliver me, I will still have faith that he is doing what is right for me, my family, and the world.
2: Even in this forsaken cell, you have no fear?
0: Yes, I still have fear. But I also believe that it is in places such as this where God does his greatest work.
1: Are you blind? Is it God's work where innocent people go to the guillotine?
0: It is not God's desire for any to perish, but for all to come to repentance. That is what suffering does. It turns us from our self-sufficiency to God.
1: You will soon see who has the more powerful deliverer, your God or my money.
0: Yes, we will. Richard?
3: Hello, brother.
4: Come in. Odd seeing you here.
3: Julius, I need to ask you a favour.
4: A favour? Have you decided to join the revolution?
3: No.
4: Then I shouldn't have opened my door to you.
3: I am not your enemy. I am your brother.
4: Do you disagree with our cause?
3: I disagree with your methods. And they are hurting someone I love.
4: Oh, yes, I heard the news. Monsieur Durlot, the Baron, is in prison.
3: I need your help to release him.
4: Why would I do that?
3: You know as well as I do that he is innocent.
4: He is a necessary casualty of war.
3: Why?
4: He is a symbol of the decay of France.
3: Sir Jacques is an honourable man, with a family. I might understand some measure of disdain for him if he was like many of the other aristocrats, full of greed and conceit. But he is the most generous man I know. France is not decaying because of Jacques Durlot. France is great because of him.
4: And where do you see this greatness? Perhaps it is great within the golden walls of your employer. That is your world. But I see a different world where I live.
3: By the time you are through, you will have destroyed both worlds.
4: So be it. We will start all over again.
3: That cause is not worth shedding innocent blood. Julius, if you justify in your heart that you can kill the rich today, who will you kill tomorrow? Don't you see where this leads?
4: Yes, it leads directly from their pockets to ours, where wealth is equally shared among us all.
3: Your cause is not just in the eyes of the Almighty.
4: Ugh.
3: Our countrymen need to share equally in opportunity, not in wealth. It's nothing more than greed.
4: If you think so, then I have nothing further to do with you.
3: You would put your cause above your own brother.
4: I would put my cause above my own life. You see all those soldiers out there? They think our cause is just, and they are willing to die for it, and so am I.
3: I'm sorry I came.
2: I thought you knew me well enough to know that your time here would be wasted.
3: It appears I overestimated your humanity.

0: should have been more like you, Jacques.
1: What?
0: Your faith has sustained you in these last days. You made your final moments important. I simply sat and wondered what the blade would feel like on the back of my neck.
1: I have been just as frightened as you. But my hope is in what God has done for me. For nothing can separate me from his love. The scriptures teach that tribulation or distress or persecution or famine or nakedness or danger or even the sword cannot separate me from the love of God.
0: I would give anything for that kind of love.
1: That's the beauty. You don't have to give anything. He gave it all on a cross.
2: What's that?
3: Something's burning.
4: Look, smoke! Smoke! Help us! Help us! There's a fire! Fire!
5: Why would they rescue us? They're gonna cut our heads off in 2 hours. They can save the cost of an executioner.
4: Oh, Julius, there's a fire.
6: I know. I started it.
4: What? Why?
6: To divert attention.
4: What?
6: Baron Durlo, don't ask questions. Run out of the back door and go to Richard's house. Amelia will give you instructions. You.
0: Yes?
6: You may come along as well.
5: What about me?
4: What about the others inside the prison? Will you save them?
6: One heroic deed at a time, monsieur. You must leave now.
5: Wait! You cannot leave me here.
6: We have no time.
5: I have money. Gold, silver, whatever you need. I will give you my house. Anything.
4: Please, Julius, unlock his cell.
6: He doesn't deserve to be released.
4: But for the grace of God, we would all be condemned.
7: What is happening here? Julius, stop! What are you doing with the prisoners?
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1: SRN News, I'm Mary Rose. The U.S. and Iranian leaders traded further threats on Saturday as the interim deal to end the war buckles under repeated crossfire in the Middle East. President Trump threatened further missile attacks against Iran if it did not submit to U.S. demands to declare the Strait of Hormuz open. Global oil demand is set to decline this year for the first time since 2020.
2: The International Energy Agency expects a drop of about 1 million barrels per day in 2026. This decline is due to higher oil prices and supply disruptions caused by the U.S.-Iran conflict. In May, global demand fell to 97.9 million barrels per day. China reduced its oil purchases, cutting consumption by almost 6 million barrels per day. Meanwhile, U.S. gasoline use increased despite high prices. A fragile ceasefire allowed some oil to exit the Strait of Hormuz, stabilizing prices. John Scott reporting.
1: A federal appeals court has struck down a Texas law that granted in-state college tuition rates to illegal aliens. Correspondent Ken Lorman reports.
3: The Fifth Circuit Court of Appeals has ruled Texas's 2001 DREAM Act unconstitutional, finding it conflicts with federal law. The act allowed certain illegal alien students to pay in-state tuition rates at Texas public colleges and universities. The court said the benefit was not equally available to out-of-state American citizens. The ruling is expected to force schools to reclassify affected students as out-of-state and could trigger similar legal challenges in other states. Ken Lorman reporting.
1: Graham Plattner has submitted his paperwork to formally withdraw from Maine's U.S. Senate race, officially ending an upstart yet troubled campaign. This is SRN News. Young Americans are sharing their faith.
4: According to a poll of Protestant churchgoers released by Lifeway Research, members of Generation Z, ages 18 to 28 years old, say they told somebody else about Jesus nearly seven times in the past 6 months. Compare that to five times for millennials, six times for Generation X, and about three times for baby boomers. The survey also finds that about two-thirds of Gen Z form relationships with non-believers specifically to evangelize them. Michael Harrington reporting.
1: Same-sex marriage has been the law of the land since the 2015 Supreme Court ruling, but that isn't necessarily the last word on the issue. Lawmakers in at least 11 states introduced legislation for their current or most recent sessions calling for a ban on gay marriage. Most didn't pick up momentum. This is SRN News. A July 4th boat trip and an 18-year-old black teen's death and a family search for answers in the Deep South.
5: 18-year-old Nolan Xavier Wells took a July 4th boat trip with friends to an island off Mississippi's Gulf Coast. He ended up dead. His parents want answers. Mom Christine Wansley.
6: We just want to know what happened. And why our baby didn't come home.
5: Wells was reported missing that night and found dead 2 days later. Authorities believe he drowned. His family is skeptical and says they recovered his cell phone with deleted messages. I'm Julie Walker.
1: Volkswagen has reported weak sales numbers with a significant drop in China. The company said Friday plans to cut its model lineup by nearly half. Volkswagen said group sales fell 8.6% in the second quarter to just under 2.1 million vehicles. More details at srnnews.com.
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8: 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But as for me and my house, we will serve the Lord.
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9: How do you do? The journey of a man who, as a young boy, hated the sight of a rescue mission was not a straight shot to his ultimate destination as general director of a large foreign mission society. There were detours and obstacles along the way. But the first step on the road to his destiny came when his heart and mind and life were unshackled.

0: From Chicago, the Pacific Garden Mission presents Unshackled, the longest-running dramatic radio series in history, telling true stories of real people. For over 121 years, the Pacific Garden Mission's doors have never closed, as thousands of men, women, and children have received much-needed food, clothing, and shelter, as well as medical and dental care if needed, and all provided without charge. When our guests' physical needs have been met, the old lighthouse pastors and counselors open the scriptures and proclaim the way to new life, found only in the one who can wipe away all tears from their eyes. Since 1950, Pacific Garden Mission has been producing this radio program, which is now heard in 147 countries around the world in several different languages. And because of Unshackled's longevity, we occasionally reach back into our files to retell a true story because the times and culture may have changed. The needs of the human heart remain the same. We present now such a story, program number 2498 in the Unshackled series, the program that makes you face yourself and think.
1: Mr. Brushwiley, your education honestly doesn't quite meet the requirements of entrance to our dental program. But in a case like yours, we can make a very slight exception.
2: Thank you, sir. You won't be sorry. I work very hard to make good grades and justify your confidence in me.
1: Well, that's desirable, of course. But one of the biggest factors I look for is a genuine desire on the part of the student to establish a career in dentistry.
2: Mm-hmm.
1: It calls for a strong conviction, a sort of moral certainty that the one thing in all this world you're called to do is dentistry. Now, do you have that conviction?
2: What? Yes, of course. Yes, sir.
1: Good. That's important. Because some phases of the work are what most people would regard as unpleasant.
2: Unpleasant? What do you mean?
1: Well, only to the person who doesn't have a genuine scientific inclination.
2: Oh.
1: For example, as a student, you'll be working on cadavers. A person without a scientific mind might find this, well, objectionable.
2: Cadavers?
1: Corpses, Mr. Brushwiler. Well, come to think of it, I've just a few minutes to spare. I'll give you a tour of the school. And since we're on the subject of cadavers, well, we'll begin in the dead house.
2: Well, I
1: think you'll find it interesting.
2: Yes, of course. That'd be fascinating. Oh, what time is it, by the way?
1: It's not quite 3 o'clock. Why?
2: Well, then I'm afraid I have to hurry along. It's later than I thought.
1: What about the tour of the dead house? Mr. Brushwiler?
2: Another time, sir. We'll make it another time.
0: What are you cut out for? That's a question that has puzzled every one of us at least once in our lives. Many of us were confident as children that we wanted to become a teacher, nurse, or cowboy when we grew up. Later, we began wondering what courses to choose in school in order to accomplish our career goals. For what are we best suited? Certain that we are endowed with some special gift or aptitude, we've tried a number of things. If we only knew for sure what we were really created to be. More often than not, our choices settled at last by a desire for financial security, by circumstance, convenience, accident, whom we know, even by fear of failure. How many have settled for less than the best because they were afraid to stick their necks out by aiming for their heart's desire? This matter of misdirected lives may be one of the most tragic wastes of our civilization, and yet it need not be. There is a plan for each of us. There is a plan for you individually, a plan that will make the very best use of your gifts and talents. Now, does that sound impossible? Then listen and think as we bring you the true story of Vincent Brushwiler, Dr. Vincent Brushwiler, right now on Unshackled.
2: I'm Vincent Brushwiler. I think it should be made very clear right up front that there are certain requirements for discovering the plan for your life. The first requirement is an established working relationship with the one whose plan it really is. We can't have such a relationship and be in rebellion at the same time. We need first to be reconciled with him. Only then can all the rest of it become possible. The one whose plan it is, the one with whom reconciliation is necessary, is God, a fact that is avoided by many.
3: Now look, Brushweiler, I'm not mad at God, anything but. I take care of my business, he takes care of his. We get along fine.
4: Yeah, anybody think we were enemies of God the way you talk? Yeah. That just isn't so.
2: Isn't it? Listen to what he says in his word. Romans chapter 3, verse 23. For all have sinned and come short of the glory of God. He was so sure of it, so certain that we needed to be reconciled, that he took the most drastic step the world has ever known to make it possible. John chapter 3, verse 16 says, For God so loved the world that he gave his only begotten Son, that whosoever believeth in him should not perish, but have everlasting life.
4: But that doesn't prove we're on the outs with God.
2: Oh, let's read a little further on, verses 18 through 21. He that believeth not is condemned already, because he hath not believed in the name of the only begotten Son of God. And this is the condemnation, that light is come into the world, and men love darkness rather than light, because their deeds were evil. For every one that doeth evil hateth the light, neither cometh to the light, lest his deeds should be reproved. But he that doeth truth cometh to the light, that his deeds may be made manifest, that they are wrought in God.
3: All right, but where's the reconciliation?
2: Well, does this cover it? 2 Corinthians chapter 5, verse 19. God was in Christ, reconciling the world unto himself.
4: And without the reconciliation, the perfect plan for a person's life goes unrealized?
2: Exactly. It is written in God's word, and he has shown it to me in my own life.
4: Then I take it you're not a rebel.
2: Not now. But it wasn't always this way. I can remember that even as a small boy, I had very little desire to be reconciled with God. In fact, although I was regularly sent to Sunday school, I hardly ever thought about him at all. Of course, there were times when I thought about him, times when I knew I was in trouble, like the day I was playing ball in the street back in Newark, New Jersey. That old tape-swaddled ball took off on a long rising path that led with horrible accuracy to the second-story window of a neighboring house.
5: Listen, God, I know you can see me hiding up here in my bedroom, and you know all about that busted window. I didn't mean to bust it, honest. I guess I need some help, God, because if my pop has to pay for it, he's going to be awful mad. Amen.
2: That's a pattern in human behavior that begins early in life and often persists for years, sometimes for an entire lifetime. It's the pattern of being self-righteous and independent when things are going well, and turning to God only when things go badly. We've been talking about life careers and about the reality of finding the life pattern that is right in the eyes and will of God himself. But remember, I said there are prerequisites. As a teenager, I didn't know I was getting involved in a prerequisite for anything except annoyance when my sister Ruth came home to announce that some tremendous change had come into her life.
5: Oh, you terribly witty wise guys. Make all the fun of me you want, but I just wish I could get you to go to the mission, too.
2: Not me, sis. I don't see any fun in tripping over drunks sprawled out on the sidewalk. How about you, John?
6: Not for me either. If Ruth wants to go, that's her business.
2: Yeah.
5: Well, you could at least go and listen. Mr. Sutherland's messages are always good, and some of the guest speakers that come in are worth hearing, too.
6: Hmm. Well, one thing I'd like to know, Ruth. What's a respectable person like you doing going down to a place like that Good Samaritan mission and getting saved?
2: Yeah.
5: God doesn't have any special places. I mean, wherever you are is a good place to be saved, John.
2: Yeah.
5: And he isn't a bit impressed by what we call respectability. Oh, it was down there at the mission that he made me see that I was a sinner, and it was there I asked Jesus to save me. It's just as simple as that.
2: I was only 15 at the time. My brother John was a little older. We were both at the age when most boys begin wondering about their life's careers, but the last thing I suspected was that I was making a move in the direction of finding my own destiny when I made a suggestion to John on a January evening in 1919.
6: Are you kidding, Vince? Who wants to go to that mission Ruthie's always talking about?
2: Nobody. Right. But maybe if we go one time, maybe she'll quit pestering us about it.
6: Yeah, well, maybe. But couldn't we pick a warmer night?
2: What's the matter? You scared?
6: Of course not. All right, let's go. So this is a neighborhood Ruthie comes to all the time?
2: Yeah.
6: Huh. It's a wonder she doesn't get knocked on the head.
2: You suppose that's the mission down there?
6: Either that or a saloon.
2: Well, it used to be a saloon, so it must be it.
6: Oh. Well, listen, if they've got it warm in there, they've got me tonight. Come on.
2: It was warm there, all right. At least it was warm close to the old cannonball stove where we parked ourselves. Like a couple of smart kids, my brother and I found something to ridicule almost everywhere we looked.
7: Hey, John.
8: Yeah?
7: Look at all those two old women huddled on the other side of the stove. They look like bag ladies. And they smell like them, too.
8: Oh, yeah. Hey, and look at that sign on the wall over there.
7: Yeah?
8: Christ died for our sins.
7: Yeah.
8: Man, that's so big that old drunk in the back row could read it.
7: Yeah, he's already read it because he's sleeping.
9: Good evening. My name is Walter Tibbetts. Now, let's get one thing straight before I say another word. I want it clear so some of you people here won't be thinking, well, that fella Tibbetts was born with a silver spoon in his mouth. What does he know about us? Nothing could be further from the truth. I want to say that the Lord Jesus Christ changed me.
10: Amen.
9: And I mean really changed me. Because I was a real down-and-out, falling-down drunk. A typical Skid Row character. I'd sell my clothes, even my shoes, for something to drink. Now, let's get one other thing clear, too. No man starts out in life with the idea that in years to come he's going to be a broken-down derelict walking the streets, begging and stealing for money to buy his drinks, sleeping in hallways and alleys. But it happens just the same. Happens often. Happens to men who have tried for years to get ahead, to make something of themselves. It happens to men who've made every move in life with the idea of bettering themselves. And the reason is perfectly stated right here in the Bible. The reason is that men think first of themselves, of their own selfish wants. But Jesus gives us a completely different direction to follow. He says right here in Matthew chapter 6, verse 33, "But seek ye first the kingdom of God and his righteousness, and all these things shall be added unto you."
10: Amen.
9: Now, that statement means a lot of things. If you're looking for spiritual meanings in it, you can find them. But it also applies to the plain, ordinary, everyday problems of food and clothing and shelter. In the days when I put myself first, I came down to the point where I walked the streets in rags. If I'm not ragged at this minute, the reason is simply Jesus Christ. When I came to the point of seeing just how hopeless and helpless I was, when I asked him to take over my life and rule it for me, I was able for the first time in my life to seek first the kingdom of God and his righteousness. And it is he who has added all these other things unto me. Friend, ask him to take over your life and you'll really begin living for the first time.
2: There was no doubt in my mind about the sincerity of that man Tibbetts, and a question began to buzz around in my head. It was this: what assurance do I have that unless I receive Christ, my life won't come to the place this preacher came to? That question wouldn't leave me. A few minutes later, when they asked those who wanted prayer to raise their hands, I wanted to raise mine in the worst way. Although I was never in a rescue mission before in my life, I had a feeling that if I raised my hand, someone would come down the aisle and talk with me and ask me to go forward. That was more than I could take, so I hesitated. I didn't want to embarrass myself in front of my brother John, so despite the tugging on my heart, I kept my hand down.
0: And we'll find out just what happened to Vincent in a moment.
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2: Although I was determined to keep from raising my hand, I really felt the pull of something on me, and I wasn't quite sure what it was. Silently, I prayed, "Lord, if it is you that is trying to get through to me and I should raise my hand, please help me to do it, please."
12: "I saw your hand go up, young man. Why don't you come up to the altar with me and we'll just get on our knees and talk this out with God?"
2: "God, I've already made a fool of myself, so as long as I've gone this far, I guess I might as well go all the way."
12: "Coming, young fella?"
1: "Yes, sir, I am."
2: All the way to the front of the room, I was wondering, what will my brother think? He'll be standing back there laughing at me, and when we leave here, he'll go and tell everybody that I'm crazy. Just as I got to the altar, I turned around to see if he was watching me, but John wasn't in his seat. He was following right behind me down the aisle, and there were tears welling in his eyes, just as there were in mine. And that was the first step. Asking Jesus Christ to take me and cover my sin with his blood, giving me the forgiveness that he had earned for me on the cross. The second step came more slowly, learning to know and trust in God's word. That came through several years of regular weekly Bible study. The third step, leading finally to the settling of the career question, came last and slowest of all. Once out of school, I learned the tool and die maker's trade. At the same time, I felt that I should be looking for ways to serve God. But my job in the shop paid good money, and I didn't know of anything else that would pay as well. Especially not a career in Christian work, so I stuck to my job and kept telling the Lord, "I'll go where you want me to go," but what I meant was, "I'll go anywhere in this shop and at this salary." Now, one of the ways God deals with things like that is by letting us have a glimpse of things the way he sees them. That's what he did with my work as a tool and die maker.
9: "Hey, Brushweiler. I got a new job for you to start on this morning."
1: "Sure, boss. What is it?"
9: "All right, take a look at this."
1: "Uh-huh."
9: "I need a set of dies for a lady's compact holder. Now, this customer's a fussy one, so take your time. Do it right."
1: Yeah, this could be tricky, all right, but I can do it. When I finish, it will be right."
2: I really put some time and effort into making those dies. Altogether, I worked on that set almost 7 weeks. But all the time I was doing it, a disturbing question kept churning around in the back of my head. In eternity, what possible difference can a thing like this make? I'm putting my heart and my skill into nothing. What possible difference can it make? What difference in eternity? I tried to shake it off. That nagging question about the pointlessness of what I was doing. I told myself that it wasn't wrong, and it wasn't. I was working at a respectable job, earning a decent living, exercising a worthwhile skill that I'd learned only after a hard and exacting apprenticeship. Yet in spite of my assurance to myself that it wasn't wrong, I kept struggling with an equally strong feeling that it wasn't right for me either. I was glad when the job was done, and I turned over the finished dies to my boss.
9: "Good job, Rushweiler. I think the customer's going to be very pleased with these."
1: "I suppose so."
9: "What's the matter with you, Rushweiler?"
1: "I always figured a tool and die maker did pretty important work. Tools for industry, scientific stuff. You know, the kind of thing that counts in the world."
9: "Well, I won't try to pretend this gadget amounts to much, but if you're wondering what counts in this world, I'll tell you, son, it's money. Nice, fresh, folding money. And that's what they're giving us for these. Any more questions?"
1: "No, sir, I guess not."
2: Long before that job was ended, I had figured out the fact that there are a lot of things for me to do in the world that aren't really wrong. They just aren't good enough. They're inadequate. They have nothing whatever to do with me seeking first the kingdom of God and his righteousness. By the time I was ready to turn a second set of dies over to the foreman, I had my mind all made up.
9: Good job. I didn't expect them for another week.
2: You look all right?
9: Yeah, sure do. And they look fine. I'm glad you finished up early, because we just got a new order in this morning. Let me tell you about it.
2: Don't bother.
9: Huh?
2: I said, don't bother. I'm quitting.
9: What's the matter? Oh, I know. You want a raise.
2: Nope. I'm going to get into a business that really means something.
9: Yeah, such as?
2: Well, dentistry. I'm going to school and learn to be a dentist.
9: A dentist. Well, maybe it's not so dumb at that. I hear there's good money in the mouth. That's what counts.
2: Well, you see, I had it figured this way. As a dentist, I could enjoy financial independence and know that what I was doing was genuinely useful. I even managed to think of a rational excuse for it on religious grounds. I could just picture myself in a dentist frock with that reflecting thing strapped on my head, the needle in my hand ready to give my patient a shot to kill the pain. And then when I had him right where I wanted him, I could talk all I wanted to about spiritual. Now, Mr. Jones, you just open your mouth wide and let me take a look at that molar.
12: Okay.
2: Oh, yes. I see why you're having some difficulty, but don't you worry. I can take care of that with no problem.
12: Uh-huh.
2: The rest of your mouth looks just fine. Do you know what the Bible says about the mouth? Romans chapter 10, verse 9 says that if thou shalt confess with thy mouth the Lord Jesus and shalt believe in thine heart that God hath raised him from the dead, thou shalt be saved. Are you saved, Mr. Jones?
12: I don't know.
2: I didn't quite understand your answer, sir, but just in case you replied in the negative, let me explain how you can be. You see, the Bible teaches that the... Well, anyway, that's the way I rationalized my plan to become a dentist. And on that basis, I started going to night school to pick up the credits I needed. I'd go to church and sing, "I'll go where you want me to go, dear Lord. I'll be what you want me to be." And I thought I really meant it. I even prayed along the same lines like this: "Lord, if you want me to be a missionary or a minister or a dentist, just show me." Then I'd get off my knees and go about the business of planning to be a dentist, just as though I thought I had an answer to my prayer. Now, I knew perfectly well that when a person looks for guidance, the answer often comes, at least in part, as doors of opportunity either open or remain closed. And the door to studying dentistry was firmly closed. My dental school application was rejected. But it takes more than a closed door to discourage a man who is bullheadedly determined to go his own way. So I talked my way into being admitted to dental school until the registrar tested my dedication.
3: Now, how about that quick tour, Mr. Brushweiler?
2: We'll
3: start with the dead house. You'll be able to see the cadavers you'll be working on.
2: You know, that would be fascinating, but I really must hurry along.
3: Oh, you can't just take a minute to see the dead house, Mr. Brushweiler?
2: Another time, sir. We'll have to do it another time. As I hurried out of the building that afternoon, I was ashamed. Not because I'd run away from the visit to the morgue. That was only incidental. But my eyes had been opened to the way I had been running away from God's will for me. Dentistry had never been my calling. It had simply seemed a convenient way to enjoy a good income with a minimum of personal sacrifice. A few minutes later, standing on a busy corner, I took off my hat and prayed aloud. God, I know I've been running away. I guess I've really known it all the time. Now I'm ready to go wherever you want.

0: Seek ye first the kingdom of God for my own. And this time I really meant it. And right there is when the doubts rolled away. In Jeremiah chapter 1, verse 5, the Lord said to Jeremiah, before I formed thee in the womb, I knew thee. And before thou camest forth out of the womb, I sanctified thee, and I ordained thee a prophet unto the nations. Everything was suddenly so clear. I knew that God was calling me to study for the ministry, and just as soon as I was ready and willing, the doors began to open, each at the proper place and proper time. First, I made application and was accepted to do my undergraduate studies at a large Christian college in the Midwest. And there, the most important and fulfilling event in my life happened. I met Nan. She was a sophomore at the time, and after much prayer for assurance of God's will for us, we were engaged. Throughout our engagement, Nan and I knew that the Lord was leading and upholding us, and He proved His faithfulness moment by moment throughout the years. You see, God has a plan for career as well as for character, and you'll never be truly satisfied until you let Him work it out in your life.
1: Vincent Brushweiler, whose young life was filled with confusion and skepticism, became Dr. Vincent Brushweiler, preacher, pastor, teacher, world traveler, and for 20 years served as general director of the Foreign Mission Society of a large Christian organization. He and Nan were blessed with 4 sons, 10 grandchildren, and 9 great-grandchildren. They learned and lived the truth of Proverbs chapter 3, verses 5 and 6. Trust in the Lord with all thine heart, and lean not unto thine own understanding. In all thy ways acknowledge Him, and He shall direct thy paths. In 1980, the Lord, for whom he had labored so long, led Vincent Brushweiler that final step into His presence.
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1: With SRN News, I'm Ron Taylor. President Trump issues a warning.
2: President Trump taking to his Truth Social page with a clear message for Iran, where leaders have threatened to kill him. The president writing, 1,000 missiles are locked and loaded and aimed at the Islamic Republic of Iran, with thousands more to immediately follow should the Iranian government act on its threat, pronounced in many corners of the globe, to assassinate or attempt to assassinate the sitting president of the United States of America. In this case, me. Orders have already been given, and the U.S. military is ready, willing, and able for a one-year period of time, subject to extension, to completely decimate and destroy all areas of Iran.
1: The sudden withdrawal of Maine U.S. Senate nominee Graham Platner has thrown Democrats into disarray this weekend. House Speaker Mike Johnson says conservatives nationwide need to turn out in big numbers during this fall's midterm elections to stave off a Democratic takeover.
3: They don't want any borders, don't they? They want no prisons. They want to eradicate the Supreme Court, remove the presidency. They want the Congress to control everything because they intend to take it over. This is the time for all Americans, all patriots, people who are freedom-loving folks to stand up. The barbarians are inside the gates, and this fall election is going to be decisive for the future of this country.
1: Iran says it again considers the Strait of Hormuz closed after a vessel using an unauthorized route was struck by a warning shot in the critical waterway, potentially further menacing the already tenuous ceasefire agreement with the U.S. Central Command said a short time later its forces began launching the third round of strikes this week against Iran. A widespread and dangerous heat wave is building across the country with triple-digit highs expected in the southwest and Great Plains through tomorrow. The heat will spread eastward under a dome of high pressure that meteorologists say could trap oppressive temperatures for a week or more in as much as two-thirds of the continental U.S. This is SRN News. Americans weigh in on faith and country.
4: A new poll from the Public Religion Research Institute finds that 44% of Americans agree that God has granted America a special role in human history, down from a high of 64% back in 2013. 6 in 10 adults agree that the country is in danger of losing its culture and identity, including its traditional identity as a predominantly Christian nation. And Americans are about split 50-50 on whether the values of Islam are at odds with American values. Michael Harrington reporting.
1: Federal authorities have arrested a New York woman accused of trying to send $30,000 to an Islamic terrorist group operating in the Palestinian territories. Catherine Wishburn is alleged to have told Palestinian Islamic Jihad that she wishes every day were October 7th, a reference to the 2023 Hamas attack on Israel. She's been charged with attempting to provide material support and resources to a designated foreign terrorist organization. This is SRN News. Global oil demand is set to decline this year for the first time since 2020.
5: The International Energy Agency expects a drop of about 1 million barrels per day in 2026. This decline is due to higher oil prices and supply disruptions caused by the U.S.-Iran conflict. In May, global demand fell to 97.9 million barrels per day. China reduced its oil purchases, cutting consumption by almost 6 million barrels per day. Meanwhile, U.S. gasoline use increased despite high prices. A fragile ceasefire allowed some oil to exit the Strait of Hormuz, stabilizing prices. John Scott reporting.
1: The Federal Reserve's rate-setting committee is split over whether inflation is likely to stay elevated or whether it will cool once the Iran war winds down, according to minutes released Wednesday. Meanwhile, sales of previously occupied U.S. homes slowed in June. More details at srnnews.com. I'm Ron Taylor.
6: To be human is to be imperfect, fallible, frail. 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Being human does not disqualify you from grace. So next time you find yourself still being human, God is still being God. 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
1: With SRN News, I'm Ron Taylor. Forecasters say much of the U.S. is about to get slammed by a major heat wave.
2: We have a combination of hot temperatures in the 90s to low 100s with high humidity will create heat indices up to 105 to 110 degrees, with overnight temperatures only dropping into the mid-70s to the low 80s.
1: Meteorologist Joe Wegman of the National Weather Service Prediction Center says the southeastern U.S. is already feeling the heat that's soon to spread into the Intermountain West. Graham Plattner has formally ended his Maine Senate run.
3: Plattner has submitted his paperwork with the Secretary of State's office, so that makes his exit official. The embattled candidate said several days ago that he intended to quit the race following an allegation of sexual assault, which he has denied. But Maine's Democratic Party has been scrambling to come up with a process to select a new nominee. State law says that they have until July 27th to do so, and the party has indicated it plans to hold a convention with delegates from across the state to come up with that nominee.
1: National political reporter Meg Kennard. There are concerns for Senator Mitch McConnell as he remains hospitalized for a month.
4: McConnell was rushed to the hospital from his home in Washington, D.C. back on Sunday, June 14th, following a medical emergency. His staff says he continues to improve, but his exact illness and condition remains unclear a month later. Senate Majority Leader John Thune and Republican Senator John Barrasso both say they've had conversations with McConnell and say he is alert, engaged, and eager to return to work. Laura Winters reporting.
1: A fast-moving fire continues to burn in northern Los Angeles County. Engineer Jonathan Torres with the L.A. County Fire Department says several hundred people have been told to leave their homes as firefighters battle the wind-driven flames. This is SRN News. Should kids be banned from social media?
5: The Pew Research Center has been asking American adults, and 56% say yes. They would support a ban on social media for anybody under the age of 16. 21% oppose a ban, and the rest of respondents can't make up their mind. The Pew poll also finds strong support for keeping children off social media existing across men and women, young and old, parents and the childless, and both Republicans and Democrats. Michael Harrington reporting.
1: Malaysia is the latest country to try and protect young people from the dangers of the Internet. The government has started enforcing rules to prevent children under 16 from having social media accounts. This decision is part of a global effort to enhance safety protections. Existing users under 16 will have a month to manage their data before restrictions apply. Companies that fail to comply face hefty fines. Experts say young people are especially vulnerable to sex trafficking and pornography on social media, and a growing number of countries are taking action. Some New York Times reporters have been subpoenaed, and as correspondent Julie Walker reports, it has to do with the way they reported on the president's new Air Force One.
6: The Trump administration subpoenaed several New York Times journalists after their report on security concerns involving the new Air Force One. That's according to the paper. The new jet was a gift to President Trump from Qatar, and it went into service last week. The paper says federal agents showed up at the reporters' homes with subpoenas to force them to testify before a federal grand jury in Manhattan on Wednesday. Trump flew the new Air Force One to a NATO summit in Turkey last week, but he departed on an old Air Force One for England, with the newer jet also coming along. He then switched back to the Qatar plane for the flight home. Julie Walker, New York.
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8: 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But as for me and my house, we will serve the Lord.
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ever wake up with hope only to face unexpected setbacks? It's a familiar story for many of us. From chaotic mornings with the kids to frustrating commutes, life has its twists and turns. But even on the toughest days, hold on to hope. Because that optimism, it's rooted in something greater. It started with God, who promised a better day to come. If you're feeling defeated, hang in there. Brighter days are just around the corner. From your friends at Rejoice Radio, sharing joy for your journey.

0: rest of the Bible, the nature of God, His sovereignty in creation, man's purpose, sin, marriage, family, and why we need a Savior are all introduced and explained in Genesis. When we see that the first and most foundational book of the Bible can be trusted in all matters, including science, it builds confidence in the rest of the inspired Word all the way to Revelation. On today's show, we'll hear from Dr. Jake Hebert, physicist and research associate with the Institute for Creation Research. Here's Dr. Hebert.
1: In this episode of Science, Scripture, and Salvation, we're talking about the scientific method. There is a great deal of confusion out there regarding what really is and is not science. And this is especially true in the origins debate. Now, we are constantly being bombarded with claims about the past, many of them quite fantastic, that are touted as scientific, but is this really the case? And understanding the scientific method can help us to get a better feel for what really is and is not science. Now, unfortunately, science teachers often give short shrift to this topic. Now, I used to teach introductory physics classes, and I know this is true from personal experience. Usually, the scientific method is one of the very first things you cover during the semester before going on to the quote-unquote real science and the calculations. And usually that early in the semester, students are still changing their schedules. So if they miss this part, it's not that big a deal, right? As long as they learn how to do the calculations, it's all good, right? Well, the truth is we really ought to spend more time on this because if the average person had a better grasp of the scientific method, I think a lot of the wrong ideas that are being touted as being scientific, especially evolutionary ideas, would be exposed a lot more quickly. So in a nutshell, the scientific method is a way of studying the natural world. Basically, you get an idea, a hypothesis about how you think things may work, and then you test it. For instance, you may have a hypothesis that playing an AM radio in a greenhouse is good for plants. And then what you do is you say, okay, well, if that's true, let's draw some logical conclusions. Perhaps you would expect plants in a greenhouse to grow faster and bigger if you're playing AM radio for them. And so what you do is you test the consequences of that hypothesis. You play the AM radio in the greenhouse. You see if there's a difference. You look and see if what you predicted is shown to be true or false. And if it's not true, if you don't see that the plants are growing faster or bigger, well, then you either have to modify your hypothesis or abandon it. So in a way, this is an iterative process. You try to eliminate incorrect answers to the question so that you can hopefully arrive at the correct answer. Now, of course, this is the basic idea, and scientists don't necessarily do this in a robotic manner, but this is the general idea of how this is supposed to work. In order to test whether your hypothesis is correct or not, you have to be able to make observations and see whether what you observe agrees with your hypothesis. Now, that may seem like an obvious point, but it's one that is often forgotten, especially in this origins debate. So remember this saying, no observations, no science. Okay, let me repeat that, no observations, no science. So how does this apply to the creation-evolution controversy? Well, it's important to realize that when we're using the scientific method, we're making observations in the present. When we're discussing the origins debate, we're talking about the past. We have no way of directly observing the past. We can't build a time machine, go back in time, and see what happened. When we study fossils, for instance, we're studying them in the present. Yes, they were formed in the past, but they exist in the present, and we are studying them in the present. So for this reason, the origins debate is kind of more a debate about history than it is about science. Now, that doesn't mean that science can't help shed light on these subjects. We can use science in the same way that crime scene investigators use it. For instance, police investigators will often, when they're examining a crash scene, they may use physics principles like conservation of linear momentum to try to figure out what happened. They may use DNA evidence to convict or exonerate a criminal suspect. So we can see whether the evidence is consistent with a particular claim about origins. So even though this is not science in the same way that physics or chemistry is, these scientific methodologies can often be applied. But understand that whenever we do this, we are making assumptions. And that's the problem. Because we're making assumptions about the past, there's a lot more opportunity for bias and unspoken assumptions to come into the analysis. And so that's

0: Something you have to keep in mind when you're discussing this origins debate. And we'll talk a little bit more about this in the next segment.
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2: Welcome back to Science, Scripture, and Salvation. Here's Dr. Hebert.
0: In this segment, we are still discussing the scientific method. And let me give you an example of how you can test whether the evidence is consistent with a particular claim about origins. For instance, evolutionists claim that the human race is millions of years old. Yet we know, based on observations in the present, that mistakes, mutations in our genetic code, are accumulating so rapidly that if the human race really were as ancient as claimed by evolutionists, we really should all be dead by now, given the rate at which these mistakes or mutations are accumulating in our DNA. But even here, we're making assumptions. Does this argument prove, in the strict sense, that the human race is young? Well, not really, because evolutionists could claim that maybe for some reason there were fewer mistakes accumulating in our DNA in the past than they are now. Maybe the mutation rate in the past was much slower than it is now, but for some reason the rate sped up to what we're observing today. Now, that sounds a little far-fetched. I don't think that's convincing, but they would try to make that argument. So you need to understand that basically we have these two kinds of science, operational and historical science. The claims of historical science are not as well established as the claims from the operational sciences. When we talk about the operational sciences, we're talking about things like physics and chemistry. And when we're talking about historical science, we're talking about things like historical geology. You will often hear evolutionists make the claim that evolution is as well proved as gravity. Well, that is nothing but sheer propaganda. Think back to your high school and college chemistry or physics classes. Usually, you would do at least one lab experiment per week where you did experiments, hopefully, you know, if you didn't mess up too badly in the lab, you were able to show over and over again that the claims in your textbook were correct. You were able to show yourself that. Now, let's think about biology class. How many experiments did you do in biology class in high school or college showing that simpler forms of life can evolve or morph into more complicated forms of life? Well, the answer is zero. You never did that experiment. I guarantee you that if evolutionists actually had an experiment that showed you that, it would be mandatory in all high school and college biology classes, because they want very, very badly to believe that evolution is true, and they want very badly to convince you that it's true too. So the fact that you never did that experiment in high school or college shows you that this claim they're making is not on the same level that the claims we have in physics and chemistry. So that's one of the things at ICR that we try to drive home for people. Most people don't realize that these claims about the past involve assumptions. Now, we creation scientists make assumptions too, okay? We all have a worldview. Creation scientists have a worldview. We have a bias, and so do secular or evolutionary scientists. You have to interpret the data. And to be honest, at ICR, we get a little bit frustrated sometimes when so many Christians either fail to see or refuse to see that this is true. There are many Christians out there who think that we just have to accept the claims that evolutionists are making about the past, even when those claims are completely ridiculous and they contradict Scripture. No, we don't have to accept those claims at face value. Now, we were talking about how an understanding of the scientific method can help us to discern whether a claim is truly scientific or not. And let's look at some simple examples. For instance, you will hear secular scientists claim that there are other universes out there, that there's a multiverse. Now, is that a scientific claim? Absolutely not. how on earth could you hope to show that that claim is false? Remember, in order to do science, you have to make observations. Now, what would you have to do in order to observe other universes? Well, somehow you would have to step outside of our universe. Well, obviously, we can't do that. So this claim that there are other universes is not a scientific claim. Likewise, you will often hear secular scientists, particularly secular cosmologists, claim that universes can pop into existence. And that's basically what Lawrence Krauss, he's a really militant anti-theist, he's a Big Bang proponent and a theoretical physicist, that's what he tried to claim in his 2012 book, A Universe from Nothing. He was trying to argue that a universe can come into existence apart from a creator. Now, when you hear them making these claims, they will often sound kind of scientific because they use scientific lingo. You will often hear them talk about quantum mechanics when they are making these claims, and that's a legitimate branch of physics. And they often have lots of mathematics, but that doesn't mean it's science for the simple reason that no one has ever observed a universe popping into existence. Likewise, what about the claim that the first single-celled organism evolved from a primordial chemical soup? That's not a scientific claim either. No one's ever seen this happen. No one even knows how it could have happened, even in theory. And you will notice that the evolutionists sort of hand wave on this part. They will say, well, somehow this happened. And they use, as our colleague Randy Galusa says here at ICR, they use magical words to kind of make you think they know how it happened when they really don't.
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1: With SRN News, I'm Ron Taylor. Security around President Trump has been tightened after a warning from Israel of an Iranian assassination plot. U.S. Ambassador to Israel, Mike Huckabee.
2: We've seen that the Iranians so far have not indicated the willingness to completely change their ways. They have threatened to assassinate President Trump. By the way, it was in Israeli intelligence shared with the U.S. that gave him a heads up of a very specific plot that they had this week to try and assassinate him. Our partnership with Israel is an important one, and I want people in the U.S. to understand this is not a one-way street.
1: Huckabee appeared on the Salem News program this week on Capitol Hill with Tony Perkins. The United Arab Emirates is warning the public of an incoming missile and drone attack as explosions could be heard in nearby Qatar. It wasn't immediately clear where the attack in the UAE, which has so far been targeted in the latest round of attacks by Iran. A heat wave for much of the country is expected to last at least a week.
3: Expect sweltering temperatures in most of the lower 48 states for at least the next several days. Meteorologist Joe Wegman with the National Weather Service Weather Prediction Center says the extreme heat has already started in the southeastern United States.
4: Primarily from the coast of the Carolinas down through Florida, where we have extreme heat risk, which is characterized by rare long-duration extreme heat, with no overnight relief affecting anyone without cooling and hydration.
3: Wegman says this coming week brings a heat wave across the northern plains, portions of the Intermountain West around Utah, and the Los Angeles Basin. I'm Donna Warner.
1: A woman has been found dead in Missouri after heavy rainfall battered parts of the state, forcing numerous emergency rescues and evacuations. More than 200 children and staffers at a Missouri summer camp were helicoptered to safety, and about 20 were rescued from another campground. This is SRN News. The Trump administration makes some cuts.
5: The Department of Health and Human Services has informed Planned Parenthood and scores of other organizations they are no longer eligible for federal grants because they hand out sexually explicit materials to teenagers, materials that encourage promiscuity, not abstinence. More than $60 million taxpayer dollars will be saved by the HHS decision. Complaints about explicit material for teens go all the way back to the Obama administration. Michael Harrington reporting.
1: A surge of grant cancellations has hit researchers focused on promoting the LGBT agenda as the Trump administration targets ideology-driven science and government waste. So far, the government has terminated nearly 70 LGBT grants to 46 institutions, totaling nearly $40 million. Administration officials say they want to root out unscientific studies and those that do not benefit the general public. The president already cutting millions in U.S. funding to foreign entities promoting these agendas. This is SRN News. New York City leaders could soon be seeing bigger paychecks after the city council approved a significant salary increase for top elected officials.
6: Under the plan, the salary of Mayor Zoran Mamdani, a Democratic socialist, would rise by about $47,000 a year, while city council members would also receive substantial raises. The increases follow recommendations from the city's Quadrennial Advisory Commission. Mamdani and the council speaker say they do not plan to take the extra money. If the raise is approved, Mamdani critics say they will watch closely to see if, in fact, the Democratic Socialist does take extra pay. John Scott reporting.
1: Gun owners are closely watching what happens next in Colorado. A new Colorado law requiring permits, training courses, fees, and government approval before certain firearm purchases is raising concerns among gun owners. Second Amendment advocates argue the measure places additional burdens on citizens. More details at srnnews.com.
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0: If there's any truth to the idea of finders keepers, then you can keep what you find here. 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
2: After these things, Paul departed from Athens and came to Corinth, and found a certain Jew named Aquila, born in Pontus, lately come from Italy with his wife Priscilla, because that Claudius had commanded all Jews to depart from Rome, and came unto them. And because he was of the same craft, he abode with them and wrought, for by their occupation they were tent makers. And he reasoned in the synagogue every Sabbath, and persuaded the Jews and the Greeks. And when Silas and Timotheus were come from Macedonia, Paul was pressed in the spirit and testified to the Jews that Jesus was Christ. And when they opposed themselves and blasphemed, he shook his raiment and said unto them, Your blood be upon your own heads. I am clean. From henceforth I will go unto the Gentiles. And he departed thence and entered into a certain man's house named Justus, one that worshipped God.

0: I am with thee, and no man shall set on thee to hurt thee, for I have much people in this city. And he continued there 1 year and 6 months, teaching the word of God among them. And when Gallio was the deputy of Achaia, the Jews made insurrection with one accord against Paul, and brought him to the judgment seat, saying, This fellow persuadeth men to worship God contrary to the law. And when Paul was now about to open his mouth, Gallio said unto the Jews, If it were a matter of wrong or wicked lewdness, O ye Jews, reason would that I should bear with you. But if it be a question of words and names and of your law, look ye to it, for I will be no judge of such matters. And he drave them from the judgment seat. Then all the Greeks took Sosthenes, the chief ruler of the synagogue, and beat him before the judgment seat. And Gallio cared for none of those things. And Paul, after this, tarried there yet a good while, and then took his leave of the brethren, and sailed thence into Syria, and with him Priscilla and Aquila, having shorn his head in Cenchrea, for he had a vow. And he came to Ephesus, and left them there. But he himself entered into the synagogue and reasoned with the Jews. When they desired him to tarry longer time with them, he consented not, but bade them farewell, saying, I must by all means keep this feast that cometh in Jerusalem, but I will return again unto you if God will. And he sailed from Ephesus. And when he had landed at Caesarea and gone up and saluted the church, he went down to Antioch. And after he had spent some time there, he departed and went over all the country of Galatia and Phrygia in order, strengthening all the disciples. And a certain Jew named Apollos, born at Alexandria, an eloquent man and mighty in the Scriptures, came to Ephesus. This man was instructed in the way of the Lord, and being fervent in the Spirit, he spake and taught diligently the things of the Lord, knowing only the baptism of John. And he began to speak boldly in the synagogue, whom when Aquila and Priscilla had heard, they took him unto them and expounded unto him the way of God more perfectly. And when he was disposed to pass into Achaia, the brethren wrote, exhorting the disciples to receive him, who, when he was come, helped them much which had believed through grace. For he mightily convinced the Jews, and that publicly, showing by the Scriptures that Jesus was Christ.
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Until then, encourage and be encouraged. 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
1: With SRN News, I'm Ron Taylor. President Trump suggests a standing order to attack Iran in the event of an assassination, but Vice President Vance would make that call.
2: President Trump is suggesting he's left standing orders for the U.S. military to destroy Iran at levels he says they've never seen before if Tehran follows through on its long-standing threats to kill him. But the U.S. government has no way to create an automatic, pre-authorized dead man switch that would prompt immediate retaliation. Instead, if Trump were killed, the transfer of power to his successor is governed by the 25th Amendment. Vice President J.D. Vance instantaneously would become commander-in-chief and have authority for any retaliation. Vance could do exactly what Trump called for, though there's also a chance Vance could decide not to follow Trump's orders. I'm Julie Walker.
1: Correspondent Donna Water reports on flash flooding in parts of Missouri.
3: The Missouri State Highway Patrol rescuing by Black Hawk helicopter more than 200 children and staff from a summer camp in Lesterville as heavy rainfall caused widespread flooding Friday. Other campers caught in raging waters about 85 miles south of St. Louis climbed onto a building that collapsed under the weight. Some 20 people were rescued. The National Weather Service had issued a flash flood warning for the area, which got up to 12 inches of rain. Governor Mike Kehoe says hundreds of people were saved from floodwaters, trees, rooftops, and stranded vehicles. I'm Donna Water.
1: A widespread and dangerous heat wave is building across the country with triple-digit highs expected in the Southwest and Great Plains this weekend. The heat will spread eastward under a dome of high pressure that meteorologists say could trap oppressive temperatures for a week or more in as much as two-thirds of the continental U.S. This is SRN News. Young Americans are sharing their faith.
4: According to a poll of Protestant churchgoers released by Lifeway Research, members of Generation Z, ages 18 to 28 years old, say they told somebody else about Jesus nearly seven times in the past 6 months. Compare that to five times for millennials, six times for Generation X, and about three times for baby boomers. The survey also finds that about two-thirds of Gen Z form relationships with non-believers specifically to evangelize them. Michael Harrington reporting.
1: Same-sex marriage has been the law of the land since the 2015 Supreme Court ruling, but that hasn't necessarily had the last word on the issue. Lawmakers in at least 11 states introduced legislation for their current or most recent sessions calling for a ban on gay marriage. Most didn't pick up momentum, but the Tennessee House passed a measure to allow private citizens and organizations not to recognize the unions as well. This is SRN News. A bipartisan group of senators say they reached an agreement with the Trump administration Friday to advance a new version of legislation to sanction buyers of Russian oil, potentially ramping up pressure on Moscow.
5: While visiting Kyiv, South Carolina Republican Senator Lindsey Graham told reporters that lawmakers have been working closely with the administration on a version of the bill that would be, quote, acceptable to the White House and that was written in a way they could support. The White House has resisted full support of legislation to limit the flow of funds to Moscow's war chest through sanctions on countries purchasing Russian oil, in addition to Russian officials and entities. Instead, the administration has pushed for the bill to give President Donald Trump more latitude to pursue negotiations with Moscow to end the war on Ukraine. Bernie Bennett, Washington.
1: A shooting near a Toronto street festival has killed two people and wounded five. Police Saturday warned of an active shooter before later saying the scene was secure. You'll find more details at srnnews.com. I'm Ron Taylor.
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6: For the Lord God is a sun and shield. The Lord will give grace and glory. No good thing will he withhold from them that walk uprightly.
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It's something we live every single day. 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

There's always someone in the left lane going exactly 1 mile under the speed limit. Not illegal, just deeply sanctifying. Life has a way of slowing you down too. A delay you didn't ask for. A door that hasn't opened. A season that keeps taking longer than planned. But waiting is not wasted when God is with you in it. So don't mistake slow for stuck. God is still leading. A little encouragement. 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

thanking God for all that He's given us. 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
1: Your mind can feel like a browser with 40 tabs open. One is worry, one is guilt. One is what you should have said. They're all playing sound at the same time. Jesus never asked us to carry life like that. He said, come to me, not hold it together. So take one tab and hand it to him. A sentence, a breath, a prayer. Peace shows up that way. Quiet, real, enough for right now. 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
2: Jesus Christ said, I will build my church. For more than 2,000 years, he's been doing all that he promised. Today, his church remains an assembly of his saints, providing a place for worship, fellowship, and instruction. In a world that often feels isolated and alone, church remains a place to connect. It's a place to call home. We're so glad you've chosen to connect with the family of believers at Campus Church in the Crown Center at Pensacola Christian College, as together we rejoice in the Lord.
3: Hello, and welcome to Rejoice in the Lord. I suspect that all of us have had one of those days where at the conclusion of the day, we may have said, what a day. Now, maybe it was a day that you're glad was finally over, or maybe it was the kind of day that was filled with special things. Regardless of the events, you said, what a day. We're going to be in Luke chapter 5, and we're going to find a man who began the day paralyzed, but he ended the day not only physically whole, but spiritually cleansed. It was quite a day. Maybe you have yet to experience a day where you have met Jesus Christ, where you have been made spiritually whole. That could be today. And at the conclusion of this message, your own expression may be, what a day. Our prayer is that this day will conclude with what we desire here, and that is we would together rejoice in the Lord.

Sometimes we use the expression, they were singing his praises. You know, there's something about praise that just is the natural overflow of the recognition of someone who does something far beyond that which is normal. Sometimes we even use the word awesome. You know, there is a good and appropriate word of use of the word awesome. We sometimes throw the word out in a rather casual fashion, but there's something appropriate about the word, especially when it is attached to the person and the work of Jesus, to God, our Father, who in every way, shape, and form is truly awesome. The Bible says in Psalm 33, verse number 8, "Let all the earth fear the Lord. Let all the inhabitants of the world stand in awe of him." Listen, as the choir today sings, "I stand in awe of you."

Amen. We stand in awe of our Creator. He spoke the world into existence. What power, what beauty, what infinite wisdom. We stand in awe of our God. Let's continue to praise Him. Let's think about His mercy with this next song. Jesus, Your mercy is all my plea. Let's stand together as we sing.

Take your Bibles, if you would, and join me today in the book of Luke chapter 5. Luke chapter number 5. Do you know, most of us, in fact, maybe all of us have had those kind of days where we experience, you know, one circumstance after another, and circumstances that are of significance. They are days that are somewhat out of the ordinary. I mean, we all have those special days, and the day where you were married, or the day where you said goodbye to a loved one. It could be the day that you got some exciting news, or it could have been a day where you got a difficult diagnosis. All of those are days that make up the life of each one of us. And sometimes at the conclusion of a day, we make a comment, sometimes with a measure of excitement, sometimes with a measure of relief that the day has come to its conclusion. But we'll make the statement, "What a day." That's the title of our message. What a day. You know, there are certain days, and I use that expression specifically, certain days that the Bible takes time to highlight throughout the many that it could. Obviously, the life of Christ is one where we have one snapshot after another, but we don't have all of the days of Jesus' earthly ministry recorded, but there are certain days that we get to look in on because God the Holy Spirit said, you're going to need to know about this certain day. You know, just as you've had days in your history that were significant, so does the person. And I would add persons in our narrative today. The man specifically that will be somewhat of a focal point of the scripture woke up in a way that was common, I would suspect, like many other days. He woke up paralyzed. He's lying on a mat. We don't know about his history, his background. We don't know why he's paralyzed, but we know that he is. The same prospects I would submit for this day were like the ones previous. I will be here, and my day will unfold like it did yesterday, and the day before, and the day before. Another day. But at the conclusion of this day, it wouldn't surprise me in the least if he pillowed his head at the end of this 24-hour period and said, "What a day." Your Bibles are open right now to Luke chapter 5. In just a moment, we're going to begin by looking at verse number 17. The first thing we're going to notice here is the setting. The setting. You know, Jesus is in a small fishing village, really. It's called Capernaum, and he is in someone's home. Now, this is interesting. Many commentators believe that this may well have been the Apostle Peter's home. Now, I also think that in this passage, you can't predict the end of a day from the beginning. I don't know what your day today holds for you, but the setting of this day may unfold just like it has on many other occasions. But who knows what a day may bring forth? Look in your Bibles at Luke chapter 5, beginning in verse number 17. And it came to pass, here it is, on a certain day, as he, that is Jesus, was teaching, that there were Pharisees and doctors of the law sitting by. You know, before we jump into that statement, I think it's interesting, even the little expression, sitting by. You get the impression from Scripture that the Pharisees, the doctors of the law, we might refer to them as the scribes, They're sitting by. They're not sitting at necessarily the feet of Jesus. You get the sense that they are those who are standing by to give their own commentary on this assembly. Well, we will just wait and see what unfolds on this certain day. You know, the Pharisees obviously were present. And when you think about what does this mean, the word Pharisee comes from the Hebrew word that means to divide. It means to separate. Now, there's some discussion as to when did this branch of Jewish leaders actually begin.
So many believe that they were formed when Ezra was called to reestablish the distinct worship of God at the building and then the implementation of the use of the second temple. Remember, the people had just returned from Babylon and they'd been in Babylonian captivity now for the past 70 years. So they are coming out of Babylon, but for many, while they left Babylon, many brought some of Babylon with them. Yeah, they were no longer in Babylon, but for some, Babylon was still in them. And so there was this understood need of separating from all that Babylon had presented to them. Remembering that the word Pharisee means to divide or to separate, listen to what Ezra said. Ezra chapter 9, verse number 11. Now therefore, make confession unto the Lord God of your fathers and do his pleasure. And here's that expression, separate yourselves from the people of the land and from the strange wives. Then all the congregation answered and said with a loud voice, as thou hast said, so must we do. Now understandably, we're often pretty hard on the Pharisees. But in a real sense, they had every right, even responsibility, to examine Jesus and his teachings. The problem comes when they rejected the very truth they were commissioned to protect. They were seeking predetermined conclusions that were inconsistent with what they had been called to separate from. They were drawing conclusions that were not consistent with truth. Do you know, over the course of the years, the Pharisees had layered layer upon layer, I mean restriction upon restriction, rule upon rule, in an attempt to provide protection for truth. The Pharisees, in this attempt to say, well, we have to protect the truth, they start to wrap the truth with layer upon layer of rule upon rule, we have to abstain upon abstain. They added definition upon definition. All of this because we're supposed to separate from, and now it actually becomes impossible to get to the truth because they've so wrapped it in those things that were their attempt to protect the truth. I would submit that this can be our challenge as well. At times, we can become so focused on what we today refer to oftentimes as standards that we forget that the standard we've established was only intended to protect an environment for godliness, but it was never intended to be mistaken for the same. You and I must never think that the more standards we have, the more godly we have become. This was one of the primary downfalls of the Pharisees. No, standards should be viewed as something established to protect an environment for godliness, but never mistaken for it. Have you ever become so established with a standard, so connected to a standard, that if someone didn't share your same standard, you concluded very quickly that they must not be godly? You see, a standard, again, is only to be raised in an attempt to protect an environment for godliness. God had certainly called his people to be distinct and a separate people. The problem was many of them had lost the heart of that distinction by becoming enamored with rules and regulations that were intended to protect the relationship with God. Yeah, the Pharisees were sitting by Jesus. They were not necessarily sitting at his feet, as did others, desiring to learn from the words of the master. You get the sense that they are standing by as skeptics, looking on, waiting for him to fall. And before we move on, we should note that from this time on, there's to be no rest for Jesus. Always, he would be under the scrutiny of the hostile and critical eyes of the Pharisees. The reason? They would measure Jesus against themselves.
not against the law of God, but against the standard of their own righteousness. You and I would do well to never measure another person by our own standard of righteousness, but rather measure ourselves by the unchanging standard of the holiness of God. Okay, so that's the setting. Let's look a little bit further in this setting. Okay, so who is present? Pharisees. There are certainly others. There's an assembly of people there that is quite diverse. And what's possible at this setting? Notice the second part of Luke chapter 5, verse number 17. Notice the second part. Luke 5, 17. It says, "And the power of the Lord was present to heal them." Now, that's an interesting little addition for us today as well. The

power of God is present to heal them. The word power here, it's the word dynamos. It's this idea that communicates mighty power. We get dynamite from that Greek word, dynamis. So, he's present, and there is mighty power. When the prophet Isaiah was telling about the one who is coming, the Messiah, revealing his names, he said it this way: "And his name shall be called Wonderful, Counselor, the Mighty God, the Everlasting Father, the Prince of Peace." This is the very one of whom Isaiah had prophesied. Not just one of the gods, mighty God. And yes, the power of God was in their presence. And did you notice that there's no qualifier for the them? Did you notice that as well? The power of God is present to heal them. Like, okay, are you coming to Jesus? Do you have a need? It doesn't matter the need. The power of God is present to heal them. And by the way, the word them, it means all of them. Even, by the way, the Pharisees. There's no qualifier for any listening today either. He has the power to meet your need, whatever that need may be. Now, many believe that Jesus' primary purpose for coming was to bring justice to the poor and the downtrodden, to bring physical relief to those in need, to spread the love of God throughout a troubled world. And I would submit that all of those things he did accomplish, but they were not his primary reason for coming. Listen to what he said himself. Luke 19:10, "For the Son of Man is come to seek and to save that which was lost." John chapter 10, verse number 10, "The thief cometh not but for to steal, to kill, to destroy. But I am come that ye might have life and that ye might have it more abundantly." Listen, when Jesus is present, his power, the mighty God present to save, he's also present to do what he came to do. He is seeking and saving those that are lost. Now, again, just briefly, we'll cover this again, but the Bible makes two very clear distinctions. All people under one of two great categories: those that are lost, those that are found, those that are separated from God, and those who can no longer ever be separated from God. Now, if you were to ask yourself the question today, where are you? One or the other. Do you have Jesus or do you not? You say, well, what does that even mean? Jesus is going to help many understand through the course of his earthly ministry the purpose for which he came. Christ came to die on behalf of sinners. Now, let me ask you, do you qualify? You know, the only qualification for a person to receive the greatest gift that's ever been offered, the gift of God, which is eternal life, the only qualifier that is present is it's only for sinners. You know, the only way that you can truly qualify is you are a sinner, but the only way you can qualify is to recognize the same. Jesus said, I came not to call the righteous, i.e. the self-righteous, but sinners to repentance. And Jesus had come here in this setting to call sinners to repentance. And repentance, it means I'm agreeing with God. God, I agree, I'm a sinner, and Jesus is the Savior. He's the one who died in my place. He has what I need. So the setting, of course, is the table is set for Jesus to do what he came to do, seek and to save sinners. Let's go a little bit further and let's see the sickness. So we not only have the setting present, but we also have the sickness. And this is rather obvious. The man that they're about to bring, the man is lame. And thankfully, his need was inescapably obvious. You know, we sometimes use that expression, what a difference a day makes. Now, this man had some friends who were, I would submit, in a genuine sense of the word, friends. And how rare this must have been for a man who's paralyzed, a man who is lame, a man who can't move himself from point A to point B.
how rare this must have been for that lame man lying on his mat.

0: He could be easily treated as an outcast, as unimportant, a nuisance, difficult, a waste of time. But this man had some friends. And his friends are seeking a means of bringing him to Jesus. Verse number 18, Luke chapter 5. And behold, men brought in a bed a man which was taken with a palsy. And they sought means to bring him in and to lay him before him. Now, did you notice the expression, they sought means to bring him in? Well, that is a great expression. And isn't that, in a very real sense, what all of us should be doing? Seeking for a means, a way that we can bring those in need to the person and work of Jesus Christ. They said, okay, how can we get our friend to Jesus? I mean, it's not complicated. This was not a difficult question. Now, it might not be as easy as they originally assumed. Hey, you guys heard Jesus is in town, right? Yeah, he's in town. Oh, are you thinking what I'm thinking? Yeah. You know, we got to get him to Jesus. Absolutely. Let's get our friend to Jesus. And so, you know, they go show up wherever he is. He could have been begging. He could have been in a home. We don't know where he was. We just know he's lame. He's got a mat. And this mat becomes a stretcher. And they said, hey, hang on. Where are we going? You're going to Jesus, you know. So they pick up the mat. Now, we oftentimes assume there were four guys, right? I mean, I always, you know, think there were four that took him to Jesus. But I don't know how many friends he had. Maybe they swapped off and on. I think everybody grabbed a corner, you know, and they carry their friend. They're dragging him to Jesus. And, you know, they just looking for a way to. You and I would be wise to do the same. I think their way, it's going to appear a bit unconventional. They're going to do something to get him in front of Jesus that we say, whoa, wow, they were going to great lengths. Again, sometimes we use another expression, they threw caution to the wind and let's do whatever we have to do to get him to Jesus. What they didn't do is when they finally get him to the place where it's like, oh, this is going to be harder than we thought, they didn't say, well, it must not be God's will for him to come to Jesus. They just looked for another way. Of course, there are times when you and I might find it difficult to bring a friend to Jesus, but we shouldn't stop with the first, like, oh, that way's not going to work. Okay, what's another way? What's another opportunity? What's another, you know, chance to pray? What's another means of getting my friend to Jesus? Okay, let's see what they encountered. You know, we've seen the setting and the sickness. Now notice the separation. Verse number 19. And when they could not find by what way they might bring him in because of the multitude, they went up upon the housetop and let him down through the tiling with his couch into the midst before Jesus. Isn't that great? I mean, what a classic. We know, many of you know this story. You've read the narrative before, but it just never ceases to amaze me. Somebody says, you guys, what do you think about the roof? Now, the poor guy down here says, no, I'm just lame. I'm not dead, okay? So they're like, hey, let's try it. So they carry the guy up to the roof. Now, again, this is a home. Many times a roof would have just been the compilation of sticks and mud, but this was apparently a home that had these tilings on the roof. Well, they bring him up to the roof and they start to remove that which was separating this man from Jesus. I know it's a very practical, you know, means by which they're going to get him, but they're removing any obstacle. You know, that's good for us to think about. What are some of the obstacles that could be hindering this person from getting to the one he needs to be presented with? So they just figure out, you know, what are the obstacles, and they start to remove the obstacles. So they tore a hole in the roof. You know, they're gonna drop this man down into the midst of this. They're trying the roof. You know, there have always been and there are always going to be obstacles for people coming to Christ. And our job is simply to figure out what are those obstacles and remove them. Then now notice the next thing, that is the simplicity. There's just this straightforward, beautiful simplicity. You know, before we get to verse number 20, we have to acknowledge that Jesus could have said, seriously, couldn't he have said, men, I see your faith. You don't have to tear apart the roof, okay? I see your faith. To the man that is lame, take up your bed and walk. I mean, couldn't he have said that? Doesn't Jesus on other occasions heal people who are great distances away? So does he have to have this man lowered down from the roof? I mean, think about the time. Okay, is anybody listening to Jesus teach while there's people tearing apart the roof? I mean, this is a pause in the sermon, okay? So every once in a while, you know, something happens. Maybe you've had something in church before where there's some distraction, something's going on, and at that moment, your church service is over. Maybe the guy's still talking, but you're not listening, okay? Because there's some distraction in the service. And I mean, we've never had somebody tear a hole in the roof, you know? Some of you looking up right now like, ooh, that would be a big deal, all right? And there's stuff falling down. Remember, the place is so packed that people can't get to Jesus. I mean, they're all around. There's stuff falling on people. You know, a little bit of this, a little bit, hey, we guys cut it out. And then let's just say it's Peter's house. It's Peter's house. Can you imagine the look that Jesus gives to Peter? I mean, it's Peter's house. You're like, hey, that's my house. And Jesus is like, it's okay. We'll fix the roof, okay? Now this is all happening while there's a simplicity now that starts to unfold. Notice what Jesus says. Verse number 20. And when he, and this is so beautiful, saw their faith, he said unto him, man, thy sins are forgiven thee. You and I are saved by faith without works, but faith, once attained, does work. It really is the point that James was trying to make to that first church, the Jerusalem church. James said it very directly. He said, yea, a man may say, thou hast faith, and I have works. Show me thy faith without thy works, and I will show thee my faith by my works. Jesus' attention to the faith of the man's helpers demonstrates the important fact that God responds to the intercession of others regarding a person in need. They just said, hey, we're gonna go to work on behalf of our friend. Now, in our culture, we may wonder why Jesus doesn't go immediately for the physical healing. But we remember that in Jewish culture, sin and suffering were inextricably connected. It was implicitly believed that suffering was the consequence of sin. And therefore, the sufferer very often himself has a convoluted sense of sin. You know, once on the Sabbath day, Jesus and his disciples came across a man who'd been born blind. So here's this man, he'd been born blind. But in the culture of the day, this idea of sin has to be the reason for any suffering. Like if I ever experienced suffering, what did you do wrong? We know that originally sin brings about a broken world and therefore we suffer. But is your suffering today, is it because you sin specifically? Or is there something bigger that God can be up to that you and I say, I don't fully understand, but God, I trust that you are always up to something good. You know, the man that was born blind, again, this idea of sin brings some physical suffering was so ingrained that the disciples asked what we might consider a foolish question. Notice what they asked. The Bible says, John chapter 9, verse number 2, the disciples asked Jesus, Master, who did sin, this man or his parents, that he was born blind? I mean, that's a bit of a silly question, right? Who sinned? Did this guy sin in the womb so that he was born blind? Or was it his parents who sinned that caused his blindness? And Jesus answers, he says, neither. No, this man was born blind so that the glory of God could be manifest. Okay, so what is it that we're seeing in this passage? The Pharisees who are watching, they're there when this man is being lowered. They would understand that this man's most pressing need must be forgiveness of sins. In fact, even as he's being lowered into the room, they would have thought in their own minds, well, obviously a sinner. Look at the condition he's in. Yeah, we know exactly what his problem is. He sinned, now he's lame. So their understanding, his biggest need is forgiveness of sin. But who could forgive sin? That man's doomed because the only person that can forgive sin clearly is God. So they ignored their own spiritual sickness, of course. They ignored their own need for healing. We might even say that the Pharisees, like the Laodiceans, were in need of help. The Laodicean church, the Apostle John writes of them in the book of Revelation, chapter 3, verse number 17, because thou sayest, I am rich and increased with goods, have need of nothing, and knowest not that thou art wretched and miserable and poor and blind and naked. Again, what does Jesus say to this man? He said unto him, man, thy sins are forgiven thee. This is a very simple, very straightforward statement, and it demonstrates the simplicity of faith. And what is faith? It is relying upon Christ to do for you what you cannot do for yourself. It's not complicated. This is not something that we have to have this grand theological study regarding. It is simply this understanding that Jesus, you can do for me what I clearly cannot do for myself, and I believe that you can. I believe that you will. So what did Jesus do? He just told the man, your sins are forgiven. And the word forgiven, what another beautiful word we see in our text. The word forgiven here, it means his sins have been sent away, removed, commanded to leave. This is the meaning of the word. I'm sending you away. I've forgiven you. Your sin, the psalmist would have said it this way. He said, as far as the east is from the west, so far hath he removed our transgression from us. And by the way, what God has dismissed, we should not continue to dig up. You know, at times we keep living in the grip of yesterday that he said, I have remembered that no more. Why are you? Amen. Listen, have you already brought something to God that he's forgiven? Have you already been washed? Are you already cleansed? Has there been this removal of your sin so far as the east is from the west? Then why don't you look at your sin in the same manner with which he is looking at it? And he says, listen, I've buried it in the depths of the deepest sea. I've removed it as far as the east is from the west. You and I have to recognize and live in light of what he has done with our past and not allow it to continue to be the baggage that we carry into our future. John chapter 1, verse number 12. Listen to how basic this matter of trust is. But as many as received him, to them gave he power to become the sons of God, even to them that believe on his name. I'm trusting in Jesus. The Bible says it this way, Romans chapter 10, verse 9, that if thou shalt confess with thy mouth, that word confess, it just means agree with God, that if thou shalt confess with thy mouth the Lord Jesus, shalt believe in thine heart that God hath raised him from the dead, thou shalt be saved. Let's look at the next one. We've seen the setting, the sickness, the separation, the simplicity. Notice the skepticism. Verse number 21. And the scribes and the Pharisees began to reason, saying, who is this which speaketh blasphemies? Who can forgive sins but God alone? Hey, Pharisees, we're speaking to these Pharisees. Great question. They asked the right question. Whoa. They're immediately, that red flag of warning went up. Whoa, wait just a minute. Right question. Who can forgive sins but God alone? Good question. Okay. So they asked it, and you know, they asked the question Jesus was waiting for them to ask. Why doesn't he just say, take up your bed and walk? Because they knew that man has a bigger problem. He needs his sins forgiven. And then Jesus said, good. Okay, you recognize the need. man, your sins are cast away. Who can forgive sin except God only? Notice again, verse number 21, the scribes began to reason, who is this which speaketh blasphemies? Who can forgive sins but God alone? They might have even concluded, what an easy trick. It may be, you know, easy to fool these simpletons from Galilee, but not us. We're from Jerusalem. We're the Pharisees, the scribes. I knew there was nothing to him. Of course, nothing is lost on Jesus. They were drawing the right conclusions. It's true. No one can forgive sins but God alone. Then again, who is Jesus? He is none other than God alone. And lastly, look at the sensational. Now, following the declaration of Jesus that this man's sins were forgiven, the crowd is in what we might call stunned silence. There is a lot going on in their minds, but nothing is making it to their mouth. They're just like, oh, did he just say what we think he said? Did he just say your sins are forgiven? That's blasphemy. The only person who can say that is God. Notice how Jesus responds, verse 22. But when Jesus perceived their thoughts, he answering said unto them, what reason ye in your hearts? Whether is easier to say, thy sins be forgiven thee, or to say, rise up and walk. But that ye may know that the Son of Man hath power upon earth to forgive sins, he saith to the sick of the palsy, I say unto thee, arise, take up thy couch, go into thine house. And immediately he rose up before them, took up that wherein he lay, and departed to his own house, glorifying God. Was the man's affliction the result of a sin? We don't know. What we do know is this man received a double healing of both his body and his soul. And of the two, the healing of the soul was far more important than the healing of his body. And we might also add, far more miraculous. Verse number 26. And they were, notice these words. In fact, they'd be good to circle if you mark in your Bible. And they were all amazed. And they, this is the whole group, glorified God and were filled with fear, saying, we have seen strange things today. You know that expression, strange things? It's another Greek word that we get a word from. That's the Greek word paradoxa, paradoxa. We would say, oh, what a paradox. Like these things, how do these things fit together? Because the only person that can forgive sins is God, and he forgave sin and he healed the man. Oh. And did you notice it used the expression all? They all. Who all was there? Oh, lots of people from Capernaum, maybe the surrounding area. The place is packed. And oh yeah, the Pharisees and the scribes are there. You know, there's another Pharisee of the Pharisees who became a follower of Jesus Christ. His name is the Apostle Paul. He came to realize who Jesus Christ truly is, and he humbled himself before him. And you know, this is the only place in Scripture that we know that gives indication that, wow, when the Pharisees came, they, at least it gives indication, they all, wow, amazing things, strange things, like, how do we put all this together? And then they left, the Bible says, glorifying God. And in fear, reverential fear of God. You know, the conclusion that you and I could draw is God actually had a miracle for every person present there. The power of God was present to heal. Can the power of God heal a paralytic, a guy who's paralyzed? Well, of course it can, and it did. Can the power of God heal a Pharisee who's been so steeped in his own righteousness that it's hard to see beyond it? We have some indication that not only he can, some indication that he did. I don't know what your need is here today. Your need may be what that paralyzed man needed. He needed healing, most importantly, of his soul. And he also received healing of his body. You say, well, I'm saved. I know I'm on my way to heaven. Does he have the answer for your need today? Jesus said, I see your faith. Why don't you, even today, take that next step of faith, believing not only that God can, but that he will do in your life that which is needed that brings him the greatest glory and people like you and me the greatest good.
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1: With SRN News, I'm Ron Taylor. Breaking news this morning as we've learned of the death of Senator Lindsey Graham, dying after a brief and sudden illness. NBC News says emergency personnel responded to a call for cardiac arrest at Graham's Capitol Hill home last night. Photographs showed paramedics carrying a person on a stretcher from his home to an awaiting ambulance. There is no word yet on the cause of death. The senator had just returned from meeting with Ukrainian President Vladimir Zelensky in Ukraine. Senator Lindsey Graham was 71 years old. There are concerns for Senator Mitch McConnell as he remains hospitalized for a month.
2: McConnell was rushed to the hospital from his home in Washington, D.C. back on Sunday, June 14th, following a medical emergency. His staff says he continues to improve, but his exact illness and condition remains unclear a month later. Senate Majority Leader John Thune and Republican Senator John Barrasso both say they've had conversations with McConnell and say he is alert, engaged, and eager to return to work. Laura Winters reporting.
1: Forecasters say much of the U.S. is about to get slammed by a major heat wave.
3: We have a combination of hot temperatures in the 90s to low 100s with high humidity will create heat indices up to 105 to 110 degrees, with overnight temperatures only dropping into the mid-70s to the low 80s.
1: That's meteorologist Joe Wegman of the National Weather Service Prediction Center. He says the southeastern part of the country is already feeling the heat that's soon to spread to the Intermountain West. A fast-moving fire continues to burn in northern Los Angeles County. Engineer Jonathan Torres with the L.A. County Fire Department says several hundred people have had been told to leave their homes as firefighters continue to battle the wind-driven flames in northern Los Angeles County. This is SRN News. Should kids be banned from social media?
4: The Pew Research Center has been asking American adults, and 56% say yes, they would support a ban on social media for anybody under the age of 16. 21% oppose a ban, and the rest of respondents can't make up their mind. The Pew poll also finds strong support for keeping children off social media existing across men and women, young and old, parents and the childless, and both Republicans and Democrats. Michael Harrington reporting.
1: Malaysia is the latest country to try and protect young people from the dangers of the Internet. The government has started enforcing rules to prevent children under 16 from having social media accounts. This decision is part of a global effort to enhance safety precautions. Existing users under 16 will have a month to manage their data before restrictions apply.

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Some days, half the battle is not letting your thoughts run the whole show. Because thoughts can get loud. They can turn one hard moment into proof that everything is falling apart. But just because a thought is loud doesn't mean it's true. Bring it into the light. Hold it up against what's true about God. He is faithful. He is near. He cares for you. You don't have to believe everything fear tells you. Truth still has the power to quiet the noise. A little encouragement. 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
1: With SRN News, I'm Ron Taylor. Breaking news this morning as a veteran GOP senator and close ally of President Trump has died.
2: GOP Senator Lindsey Graham has died after a brief and sudden illness. That's what his office says in a statement posted on social media. But Senator Graham's office did not provide any additional details. The South Carolina Republican also became a longtime advocate of direct confrontation with Iran.
1: That's Washington correspondent Andrew Stewart reporting. The senator had just returned from meeting with Ukrainian President Vladimir Zelensky in Kyiv. Senator Graham was chairman of the Senate Budget Committee and was seeking a fifth six-year term in November. A statement from Senator Graham's office this morning says, from his family, they appreciate prayers at this time and ask for privacy during this incredibly difficult period. Senator Lindsey Graham was 71 years old. Security around President Trump has been tightening after a warning from Israel of an Iranian assassination plot. U.S. Ambassador to Israel Mike Huckabee.
3: We've seen that the Iranians so far have not indicated a willingness to completely change their ways. They have threatened to assassinate President Trump. By the way, it was in Israeli intelligence shared with the U.S. that gave him a heads up of a very specific plot that they had this week to try and assassinate him. Our partnership with Israel is an important one, and I want people in the U.S. to understand this is not a one-way street.
1: Huckabee appeared on the Salem News program this week on Capitol Hill with Tony Perkins. The United States has attacked Iran over an Iranian strike on a vessel in the Strait of Hormuz. The strike early Sunday set a container ship ablaze and forced its crew to abandon it. Iran apparently responded with strikes targeting Bahrain, Kuwait, Qatar, and the United Arab Emirates. The new crossfire comes after the president suggested the deal is over. This is SRN News. The Trump administration makes some cuts.
4: The Department of Health and Human Services has informed Planned Parenthood and scores of other organizations they are no longer eligible for federal grants because they hand out sexually explicit materials to teenagers, materials that encourage promiscuity, not abstinence. More than $60 million taxpayer dollars will be saved by the HHS decision. Complaints about explicit material for teens go all the way back to the Obama administration. Michael Harrington reporting.
1: A surge of grant cancellations has hit researchers focused on promoting the LGBT agenda as the Trump administration targets ideology-driven science and government waste. So far, the government has terminated nearly 70 LGBT grants to 46 institutions, totaling nearly $40 million. Administration officials say they want to root out unscientific studies and those that do not benefit the general public. President Trump has already cut millions of dollars in U.S. funding to foreign entities that promote the same. This is SRN News. New York City leaders could soon be seeing bigger paychecks after the city council approved a significant salary increase for top elected officials.
5: Under the plan, the salary of Mayor Zoran Mamdani, a Democratic socialist, would rise by about $47,000 a year, while city council members would also receive substantial raises. The increases follow recommendations from the city's Quadrennial Advisory Commission. Mamdani and the council speaker say they do not plan to take the extra money. If the raise is approved, Mamdani critics say they will watch closely to see if, in fact, the Democratic Socialist does take extra pay. John Scott reporting.
1: Gun owners are closely watching what happens next in Colorado. A new Colorado law requiring permits, training courses, fees, and government approval before certain firearm purchases is raising concerns among gun owners. You'll find more details at srnnews.com.
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1: With SRN News, I'm Ron Taylor. Sad news out of Washington this morning. South Carolina Republican Senator Lindsey Graham has died after a brief illness.
2: South Carolina voters first sent Mr. Graham to the U.S. Senate back in 2002. Senator Graham was currently running for a fifth term. He briefly ran for president back in 2016 and clashed with then-candidate Donald Trump, criticizing him as unfit for office. However, Senator Graham later emerged as one of Mr. Trump's top allies.
1: That's Washington correspondent Andrew Stewart reporting. Senator Graham's family says they appreciate prayers at this time and asks for privacy during this incredibly difficult period. Senator Lindsey Graham, dead at 71. President Trump suggests a standing order to attack Iran in the event of an assassination, but Vice President J.D. Vance would make the call.
3: President Trump is suggesting he's left standing orders for the U.S. military to destroy Iran at levels he says they've never seen before if Tehran follows through on its longstanding threats to kill him. But the U.S. government has no way to create an automatic, pre-authorized dead man switch that would prompt immediate retaliation. Instead, if Trump were killed, the transfer of power to his successor is governed by the 25th Amendment. Vice President J.D. Vance instantaneously would become commander-in-chief and have authority for any retaliation. Vance could do exactly what Trump called for, though there's also a chance Vance could decide not to follow Trump's orders. I'm Julie Walker.
1: The United States has attacked Iran over an Iranian strike on a vessel in the Strait of Hormuz. The strike early Sunday set a container ship ablaze and forced its crew to abandon it. Iran apparently responding with strikes against Bahrain, Kuwait, Qatar, and the United Arab Emirates. This is SRN News. Young Americans are sharing their faith.
4: According to a poll of Protestant churchgoers released by Lifeway Research, members of Generation Z, ages 18 to 28 years old, say they told somebody else about Jesus nearly seven times in the past 6 months. Compare that to five times for millennials, six times for Generation X, and about three times for baby boomers. The survey also finds that about two-thirds of Gen Z form relationships with non-believers specifically to evangelize them. Michael Harrington reporting.
1: Same-sex marriage has been the law of the land since the 2015 Supreme Court ruling, but that isn't necessarily the last word on the issue. Lawmakers in at least 11 states introduced legislation for their current or most recent sessions calling for a ban on gay marriage. Most didn't pick up on momentum, but the Tennessee House passed a measure to allow private citizens and organizations not to recognize the unions, and Idaho's House passed a resolution calling on the Supreme Court to undo it. This is SRN News. A bipartisan group of senators say they've reached an agreement with the Trump administration Friday to advance a new version of legislation to sanction buyers of Russian oil, potentially ramping up pressure on Moscow.
5: While visiting Kyiv, South Carolina Republican Senator Lindsey Graham told reporters that lawmakers have been working closely with the administration on a version of the bill that would be, quote, acceptable to the White House and that was written in a way they could support. The White House has resisted full support of legislation to limit the flow of funds to Moscow's war chest through sanctions on countries purchasing Russian oil, in addition to Russian officials and entities. Instead, the administration has pushed for the bill to give President Donald Trump more latitude to pursue negotiations with Moscow to end the war on Ukraine. Bernie Bennett, Washington.
1: And, of course, that was Senator Lindsey Graham's last meeting with Vladimir Zelensky in Kyiv. Lindsey Graham passed away last night at the age of 71. More details at srnnews.com.
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7: 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No good thing will he withhold from them that walk uprightly.
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8: The following contains mature themes. Parental guidance is suggested. How do you do? How much of your life has been shaped by choices other people made for you? For some, the answer is far too much. Sometimes others set you on a path you never would have chosen, and before you realize it, you're spiraling. That is the case for the woman whose story we are sharing today. Decisions made by her own family led to years of hardship, depression, and inner turmoil. That is, until her heart, her mind, her very life were unshackled.

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1: Are you sure this is safe?
0: Abortions are very common and, yes, very safe.
2: Mom! Quiet!
1: Serena!
0: You can't go in there, Mrs. Lemire.
1: But she's...
0: The doctor will take care of her. Sit down.
1: Mom!
2: Sit down!
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3: 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When is the last time you went hungry for days, or slept under a bridge, or lived with a toothache? The homeless routinely endure those things. That's why Pacific Garden Mission keeps the doors open day and night, offering shelter, meals, and fresh clothing to hundreds of men, women, and children. Some medical and dental services offered at the mission help relieve their pain, all thanks to friends who give financially or of their time and resources. Lives are changed at the Old Lighthouse as pastors and counselors share the good news of the one who sticks closer than a brother, which is what this program celebrates. Now for broadcast around the earth, here is episode number 3939 in the series Unshackled, the program that makes you face yourself and think. Our story takes us away from the urban centers and into the heartlands of America's Midwest, where the weight of the world can feel twice as heavy, especially for a child. This is part one of the true story of Serena Dykeson, right now on Unshackled.
4: I was born in Goshen, Indiana in the mid-1970s. My parents came from families that never had much, and they kept that tradition going. Dad didn't have any skills and moved from job to job, sometimes from state to state. The first years of my life, we lived like nomads, packing up the little we owned and moving to another broken-down house or trailer. When I was 8, Mom, Dad, and my younger sister Melinda and I moved to a farmhouse owned by the Whistler family.
5: Where did you say he was taking me?
6: We're going to church, Serena. I think you'll like it.
5: Are we gonna eat there?
6: We'll eat after. Church is where you go to learn about God. There's music and singing and a Sunday school teacher.
5: Like school? I don't like school.
6: I think you'll enjoy Sunday school. You might draw a picture or make a puzzle. The teacher makes it fun.
5: Is there food?
6: No, but we'll get something to eat afterwards.
5: You're so nice to me and my family, Mr. Whistler.
6: I think Jesus would be.
4: The Whistlers gave us food sometimes, but they also gave me my first Bible. Going to Sunday school was a highlight of my week. Living in that farmhouse in Howe, Indiana, were some of my best memories as a child. Unfortunately, it had to end. Just like that, Dad and Mom packed me and my sister up, and we moved to North Carolina.
5: Yolanda! Hey, Yolanda!
7: What's up, Serena?
5: The sky.
7: Yeah, you all right. Is everybody up north simple folk like you?
5: I don't know. I guess. They don't paddle us in school the way they do here if we smart off. They don't make me call folks sir or ma'am either.
7: What about boys? Do you have a boyfriend?
5: No, ma'am, I didn't. Do you got a boyfriend?
7: There's a fella I like, but I haven't said nothing.
5: Who's that?
7: He's over there on the swings, wearing the Panther shirt. Name's Matthew. Do you have any boys you like?
5: Well, I like Patrick.
7: Patrick? You like Patrick?
5: Yeah, he's been nice to me. What's the matter?
7: You stay away from Patrick. He don't look like you. You stay away.
5: You don't have to push me around.
7: Just stay with your own kind.
5: What do you mean? Matthew doesn't look like you either.
7: That's different, Serena. You just stay away from Patrick.
4: It didn't make any sense to me, but I stopped talking to Patrick. I also stopped talking to Yolanda, who had been one of my only friends. Without any friends, I didn't see any reason to go to school.
8: Mr. Lemire, are you aware that Serena hasn't been to school for 3 weeks?
2: What are we supposed to do, officer? She doesn't want to go. I can't make her.
8: Your daughter is still a minor and required to abide by the laws of the state.
1: I don't know what to say. If she doesn't want to go to school, we aren't going to send her.
4: I don't know if it had anything to do with me not going to school, but shortly after that, we moved back to Indiana, found a place in a trailer park not far from my mom's family.
1: Serena, this is your Uncle Rodney.
5: Hi.
9: Hello. Selena, is it? I have two girls even younger than you.
5: Can I play with them?
9: Sure. If you want, you can babysit them. Can she stay overnight, Gina?
1: Sure, I guess.
5: I've never been to a sleepover party before.
1: You'll be babysitting. You need to be responsible for your cousins.
5: What does that mean?
9: Don't worry, Gina. I'm sure Selena will...
1: Serena.
9: Sure. Serena. I'm sure Serena will be a great babysitter.
4: I liked the idea of spending time with my cousins and being old enough to babysit. When my Uncle Rodney picked me up, things got strange quickly.
9: How old are you, Serena?
5: Gonna be 13 soon.
9: 13? You know, in Indiana, you can start learning to drive.
5: That isn't true.
9: Maybe not in the big cities, but out here in the country, you can start learning. Do you want to learn how to drive?
5: I don't know. I don't think my mom would
9: want... You don't have to tell her? It can be our little secret. And don't worry about my sister.
5: Are you sure?
9: It'll be fine.

0: appropriately. He called it a driving lesson. But after the lesson, all I wanted to do was get as far away from him as possible. I remember after it was over, I moved as close as I could to the door on the passenger side, basically trying to hug it. The next time he showed up at my house, I didn't want to go and babysit. But I didn't know what to do, so I got in the car with him again. Over and over, he made that detour with his vehicle, and each time I just emotionally shut down. I didn't know how to tell anyone what was happening to me. Eventually, it escalated to where he was raping me in the middle of the night in his house. I had just turned 13 and afraid of what my parents or anyone else would say. Eventually, I became so desperate, I turned to a complete stranger.
1: Hey, kid! What's the matter with you?
2: Huh?
1: What are you crying about?
2: I'm not...
1: Yeah, you are. I see you crying on the bus every day. Then you wipe your tears away and pretend you're okay when we get to school. You ain't fooling anyone, you know? You don't gotta talk to me, but you should talk to someone.
2: I can't talk to a grown-up. Nobody will believe me. They'll say I'm lying.
1: You can tell me if you want. I'm not a grown-up. Whatever it is, must be pretty bad.
2: I don't even know.
1: Is someone hurting you?
2: Yeah.
1: Your parents?
2: No. My uncle, he touches me and does stuff to me.
1: For real?
2: I can't tell nobody.
1: Yeah. Yeah, that's pretty rough.
0: I can't say I felt better after I told that girl, but I'd managed to tell somebody, and apparently I told the right person. She took it upon herself to do something about it. She informed a guidance counselor who called my folks into his office and told them.
3: Apparently, this has been going on for some time. Serena has been too frightened to tell you.
4: Frightened? Frightened why?
3: She didn't think you would believe her.
5: She's been acting so strange lately.
4: What do you expect? With your brother doing all
5: that? Rodney's had lots of problems in his life.
4: He's got bigger problems now. When I get through with him, I'm going to tear him apart.
3: Mr. and Mrs. Lemire, you can talk about that later. Right now, let's figure out what is best for Serena.
5: What do you suggest?
3: I think the first thing to do is to take her to a doctor.
0: We saw a doctor that was recommended to us. I don't know what we expected, but Mom and I were both surprised to find out I was pregnant. I didn't even know I could be pregnant. Before I even had time to process any of it, the doctor suggested an abortion, and my mom quickly agreed.
6: Don't worry, Serena. This won't take long.
2: Mom, this place is kind of dirty.
5: It'll be okay. We won't be here long.
7: Let me help you onto the table. There you go. Go ahead and get comfortable.
2: I'm cold.
7: You'll need to wait outside, Mrs. Lemire. Come with me.
2: Mom?
6: It'll be okay. Nurse, go ahead and take her to the waiting room.
5: I'll be right outside, Serena.
6: Okay, just lie back. This will be over real soon.
2: Mom?
8: In a moment, we'll hear more of the true story of Serena Dykeson. 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
0: The abortion did not go as smoothly as hoped. I was in the recovery room when I started hemorrhaging blood. The nurses never called a doctor, checked on me at all. Eventually, my dad pulled me up over his shoulder and brought me home. My uncle Rodney pled guilty to sexual assault and was sentenced to 7 to 15 years. Things should have gone back to normal, right?

0: and having a baby, my uncle couldn't hurt me anymore. So why did I start feeling such a deep depression? In the next couple of years, I tried to handle it different ways.
1: It's okay, Ricky. You can come in my room.
2: Are you sure your parents aren't going to walk in on us?
1: Well, Mom is in the hospital right now.
2: What about your dad?
1: Probably working. He's not going to bother us.
2: So we can do whatever we want?
1: Whatever we want.
0: I found out pretty quick that Ricky was doing whatever he wanted with a few different girls from school. The good feelings I had because I thought he wanted to be with me gave way to more and deeper depression. In my freshman year of high school, I had another encounter on a school bus.
3: Listen up, everyone. No girls are allowed to ride in the back of the bus.
1: We'll see about that.
4: What are you doing back here? Did you hear me?
1: Can I sit with you?
4: Why would I let you sit with me?
1: Because I'm cute. And you're kind of cute, too.
4: Do you even know who I am?
1: You're Bruce. Do you know who I am?
4: You're a freshman.
1: And you're a junior. Are you going to let me sit or what?
4: Sure. You can sit with me.
0: After that day, we sat together on the bus all the time, joking and flirting. After a couple of weeks, he asked me out on a date. He took me to Dairy Queen, mini golfing, and then to a park in Middlebury, Indiana.
1: Do you bring all your dates here?
4: So far. This is my first one.
1: You never been on a date before?
4: Not so much. Between school, working at McDonald's, and church stuff, I'm pretty busy.
1: Church stuff? Like what?
4: I go on Sundays and Wednesday night. My family's kind of religious.
1: My family isn't. The only thing my dad believes is that he'll have another drink.
4: Man, our families are so different.
1: Is that a problem?
4: Not for me.
0: After that first date, we were together all the time. He took me to prom, and we had a great time. But for all the time we spent together, there wasn't really any supervision. Before long, despite Bruce growing up in a Christian home, we started having sex, not considering the consequences.
1: Do you want to come over tonight?
4: I don't know. Your parents don't like me very much.
1: Yeah, I don't like them very much either.
4: I don't like the way they treat you, especially your dad. He should protect you. Instead, I feel like I'm protecting you against them.
1: I like that you do.
4: Yeah, I don't know.
1: They're not going to be home anyway, so you don't need to worry about them.
4: What about your sister?
1: Jenny's staying at her friend's.
4: But I don't...
1: What?
4: I don't have any... You know.
1: Oh, that. I suppose one time without isn't going to hurt nothing.
4: What do you mean you think you might be pregnant?
1: I'm late, and something feels different, Bruce. I want to get a pregnancy test done.
4: Can't you grab one from the gas station where you work?
1: Oh, that would look good. Nothing strange about that.
4: Okay, sorry. All right, there's a Planned Parenthood over in Elkhart. I'll make an appointment and drive you there. Okay?
1: Okay. Bruce, I'm only 15.
0: I asked off work and Bruce and I drove to Planned Parenthood. Two kids scared to death. He gave me the pregnancy test. It was positive. We walked out of that building completely in shock and sat in his car.
1: I don't know what to say.
4: Neither do I. I mean...
1: You probably never want to see me again.
4: That's not what I was thinking.
1: What are you thinking? I'm not gonna lie. I'm scared to death. What are my parents gonna say?
4: Your parents? What about my parents? They think I'm a good Christian boy.
1: So what are we gonna do?
4: What do you think about abortion?
1: What? Why would you ask that?
4: I don't know. I just...
1: No! Absolutely not. I will not have an abortion.
4: Okay. I was
1: no
4: just...
1: No way.
4: All right. I don't know why I said it. I had no idea you were so against it. I mean, what's that all about?
1: Bruce, when you and I met... Since you and I've been dating, I've been different. If you know me a couple years ago, I was a mess. A bigger mess than I am now.
4: How do you mean?
1: A few years ago, my uncle messed with me.
4: You mean he raped you?
1: Yeah, a bunch of times. I got pregnant and my parents took me to get an abortion. It was the worst day of my life. I've tried to forget it, but I can't. The sounds, even the smells. It was awful, and the blood.
4: I had no idea, Serena. I'm really sorry. And I'm sorry I mentioned it.
1: There's no way. No way I'll ever do that again.
4: Okay, Serena. Okay. We definitely won't do that. That's out. I'll never mention it again.
1: Thank you.
4: All right. So we're going to have this baby together.
1: You mean it?
4: Yeah, I mean it. I mean, I don't know how we're going to do it, but we'll figure it out, I guess.
0: We decided to keep it secret for the time being. We knew we obviously couldn't keep the secret forever. We needed time to figure out what to do. Bruce worked at McDonald's. I worked at a gas station, so we definitely weren't rolling in money. Then, one morning, my parents stepped into my bedroom.
5: Serena?
1: Mom? Dad? What's going on?
5: Serena, are you pregnant?
1: Yep.
6: You are?
1: Yeah. How did you figure it out?
5: I saw a note you wrote to that boy.
1: You saw a note? Mom, that was in a book. In my backpack.
6: This is our house, Serena.
5: Have you told his parents that you're pregnant?
1: Not yet. We're waiting for the right time.
6: You know, you don't have to have...
1: No, I'm not having an abortion. We're gonna have this baby.
5: You're a teenager.
1: I've made up my mind.
6: Well, if you aren't gonna listen to us, maybe his parents will talk some sense into you.
1: His name is Bruce.
6: Fine. You and Bruce need to tell his parents.
0: As much as we didn't want to tell my parents about the baby, we wanted to tell Bruce's parents even less. I think I figured my parents would almost expect it from me. But Bruce's parents had standards that were higher. They'd raised Bruce in the church. We could feel the nervous energy in their living room as we sat on the couch across from them.
4: So, yeah.
2: Something on your mind, Bruce?
7: It's okay, you can tell us.
1: Well...
4: I was wondering what you would think if I didn't go to college next year after I graduate.
7: Well, what brings this on? I thought you had your heart set on college.
2: This isn't something you need to decide tonight. If you want to take a gap year, it's not the worst idea.
1: Bruce.
4: It's not that, Dad. It's just...
2: Yeah?
4: I don't really have the money for college right now.
7: We've talked about this, Bruce. There are loans and programs that can help.
1: Bruce?
4: Okay. Okay.
2: What is it, son?
4: Serena's pregnant.
7: Oh, my.
1: Mr. and Mrs. Dykson, I am really, really sorry.
4: We both are. I know that isn't how you raised me.
2: Do you... What are you planning to do?
4: Serena's gonna have the baby. We're gonna try to make it work.
1: Neither of us want to get rid of it. We're gonna try to be parents.
7: Thank God for that.
2: Well... Bruce, Serena, I think that's the right choice. But it's not the easy choice. You're both very young, but you're going to have to grow up pretty fast.
4: Yes, sir.
2: I can't say this is what I wished for you both, but this is where we're at. And Serena, there's something you need to understand.
1: What's that?
2: We're going to love our grandchild just like we love his or her parents.
7: What he's saying is you can count on us to help however we can.
1: I don't know what to say.
2: You know what we think about what you did. We don't approve, but you two are going to be dealing with those consequences for the rest of your lives. You don't need me hollering at you.
1: I wouldn't mind if you did holler.
7: I think we'd rather just love on you right now. Come here, you two.
4: I can't say this is what I expected.
2: We're going to do what we can for you, but I want to say something now, and I want you to understand you need to stop having sex.
4: Dad.
2: It's not about ruining your fun. I think that's already happened. But I want you to understand it's not right to have those relations before marriage. Part of growing up is being responsible.
1: I can do that.
4: Me too. We'll be good.
7: Do your parents know yet, Serena?
1: My mom figured it out.
2: Okay. No more secrets then. Bruce, we need you to tell your brothers.
4: For real, Dad? Why?
2: Because pretty soon people around here are going to start talking. I want them to be ready when other kids start saying stuff about you and Serena.
4: Yeah, you're right.
1: We'll both tell them.
0: What a difference from the way my parents responded to the news. Mr. and Mrs. Dykson were so kind and loving to us at the moment we needed it. I couldn't say they were happy, but they showed us grace and mercy. They even reached out to the people at their church, and in turn, the people from the church reached out and supported us. At home, it was different.
5: I knew that boy was gonna get you in trouble.
1: Don't blame Bruce, Mom.
5: I suppose I should be blaming you. What were you thinking? Especially after you...
1: Maybe I was hoping to find someone who cares about me for a change.
5: How's that working out, huh?
7: You think he's going to stick around for you? Like you're something special?
1: He's not giving up on me, Mom. He quit soccer so he could work more hours.
5: Slinging hamburgers and shakes.
1: You know, I'm beginning to realize that Bruce is a gift from God.
5: You sound like one of those Dysons.
1: He's working to support our baby and me. All I ever get from you and Dad is telling me what a loser I am and how Bruce is wrecking my life.
5: You're 16 and pregnant.
1: Yep. And that's probably all anyone ever expected of me, so I'm right on schedule.
0: That's how it was with my parents. I suppose they didn't know how to deal with me being pregnant any more than I did. They'd made the decision for me to have an abortion before, but I made it clear that I was making my own choices this time. And with Bruce standing by that decision, I was able to stand up to them.
4: Hey, Serena.
1: Hey, Bruce. What are you doing here? You don't visit me at work very often.
4: Wanted to see you.
1: Here I am. See me.
4: I'm no good at this.
1: Bruce, are you breaking up with me?
4: Huh? No! I got a ring. I want you to marry me.
1: You came to my work to ask me to marry you?
4: Yeah.
1: Well, since you went to all the trouble, let me see that ring.
4: What do you say? You and me?
1: I say, yes! You and me, and a baby.
4: Yeah.
8: Listen next time to hear the compelling conclusion of Serena's story. And what about you, listening friend? Have you made decisions in your past that you're not proud of? You don't have to carry that burden alone. In Jesus Christ, there's hope and the invitation to a fresh start. 2 Corinthians 5:17 says, therefore, if any man be in Christ, he is a new creature. 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
1: With SRN News, I'm Michael Harrington in Washington. South Carolina Republican Senator Lindsey Graham has died after a brief illness. He was 71 years old.
2: South Carolina voters first sent Mr. Graham to the U.S. Senate back in 2002. Senator Graham was currently running for a fifth term. He briefly ran for president back in 2016 and clashed with then-candidate Donald Trump, criticizing him as unfit for office. However, Senator Graham later emerged as one of Mr. Trump's top allies.
1: Correspondent Andrew Stewart. The U.S. has attacked Iran over an Iranian strike on a vessel in the Strait of Hormuz. The strike happened early today, set a container ship ablaze and forced its crew to abandon it. This new crossfire in the Persian Gulf comes after President Trump suggested an interim deal and ceasefire with Iran in the war is, quote, over. It appears the Bay Area Rapid Transit System's new fare gates doing exactly what they were designed to do. We get the story from correspondent Ken Lorman.
3: A viral video captures a woman in San Francisco getting stuck under BART's newly upgraded fare gates while attempting to evade the $2.55 charge. It highlights the system's success in curbing free riding. BART's faster closing gates have boosted revenue by $10 million annually, increased ridership and customer satisfaction, and have reduced crime, vandalism, and harassment. Ken Lorman reporting.
1: Meta has pulled the plug on a feature of a recently launched AI tool following criticism that it made Instagram accounts fodder for use in generating AI images. The move by the parent company of Facebook and Instagram comes less than a week after it rolled out Muse Image, its first image generation model available through the company's artificial intelligence assistant. This is SRN News. Federal authorities have arrested a New York woman accused of trying to send $30,000 to an Islamic terrorist group operating in the Palestinian territories. Catherine Washburn is alleged to have told Palestinian Islamic Jihad that she wishes, quote, every day were October 7th, a reference to the 2023 Hamas attack on Israel. Washburn has been charged with attempting to provide material support and resources to a designated foreign terrorist organization, a crime that carries a maximum penalty of 20 years in prison and a $250,000 fine. Malaysia is the latest country to try and protect young people from the dangers of the Internet. The government has started enforcing rules to prevent children under 16 from having social media accounts. This decision is part of a global effort to enhance safety protections. Existing users under 16 will have a month to manage their data before restrictions in Malaysia apply. This is SRN News. A royal reunion this weekend between England's king and his youngest son.
4: King Charles hosted his son, Prince Harry, and met with his family for the first time in years. There has been a royal rift since the king's youngest son and wife, Meghan, quit royal life and moved to California 6 years ago. Harry, Meghan, Prince Archie, and Princess Lilibet got together with the king and Queen Camilla at Highgrove House, a country estate outside London. Harry is in Britain for a number of charity events, including the Invictus Games.
5: The Invictus has never just been about belonging to a team. It's about belonging to each other. We are a family, one that I am so proud and so honored to be a part of.
4: I'm Ed Donahue.
1: At the World Cup yesterday, Argentina scored in extra time twice and defeated Switzerland to advance by a 3-1 score. Jude Bellingham scored in extra time to lift England past Norway 2-1, putting both teams in the semifinals. This is SRN News.
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Let's talk trash. Literally. It goes in a can, headed to a landfill. It's out of sight, out of mind. Worry has no value. You don't want it sitting around. It's trash. You know what to do with trash. You don't keep it. You find a way to dispose of it. Why do we take worry with no value and embrace it like an old friend? God's the worry collector, and He can pick up what you worry about. Worry. Dispose of properly. 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

0: that being cautious, being concerned, or being situationally aware of bad things that could happen, and it'll still be something God calls fear and anxiety. Even when you give it a new name, God calls it what it is, fear, and then says, stop, don't accept it, don't invite it in. It can take you places you shouldn't go. It can stop you from trusting the God who said, there's no room for fear. This is Rejoice Radio.
1: Standing on the promises of Christ my King, through eternal ages let His praises ring. 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
2: After these things, Paul departed from Athens and came to Corinth, and found a certain Jew named Aquila, born in Pontus, lately come from Italy with his wife Priscilla, because that Claudius had commanded all Jews to depart from Rome, and came unto them. And because he was of the same craft, he abode with them and wrought, for by their occupation they were tent makers. And he reasoned in the synagogue every Sabbath, and persuaded the Jews and the Greeks. And when Silas and Timotheus were come from Macedonia, Paul was pressed in the spirit and testified to the Jews that Jesus was Christ. And when they opposed themselves and blasphemed, he shook his raiment and said unto them, your blood be upon your own heads. I am clean. From henceforth I will go unto the Gentiles. And he departed thence and entered into a certain man's house named Justus, one that worshipped God, whose house joined hard to the synagogue. And Crispus, the chief ruler of the synagogue, believed on the Lord with all his house. And many of the Corinthians, hearing, believed and were baptized. Then spake the Lord to Paul in the night by a vision, be not afraid, but speak and hold not thy peace. For I am with thee, and no man shall set on thee to hurt thee, for I have much people in this city. And he continued there a year and 6 months, teaching the word of God among them. And when Gallio was the deputy of Achaia, the Jews made insurrection with one accord against Paul, and brought him to the judgment seat, saying, this fellow persuadeth men to worship God contrary to the law. And when Paul was now about to open his mouth, Gallio said unto the Jews, if it were a matter of wrong, or wicked lewdness, O ye Jews, reason would that I should bear with you. But if it be a question of words and names, and of your law, look ye to it, for I will be no judge of such matters. And he drave them from the judgment seat. Then all the Greeks took Sosthenes, the chief ruler of the synagogue, and beat him before the judgment seat. And Gallio cared for none of those things. And Paul, after this, tarried there yet a good while, and then took his leave of the brethren, and sailed thence into Syria, and with him Priscilla and Aquila, having shorn his head in Cenchrea, for he had a vow. And he came to Ephesus, and left them there. But he himself entered into the synagogue, and reasoned with the Jews. When they desired him to tarry longer time with them, he consented not, but bade them farewell, saying, I must by all means keep this feast that cometh in Jerusalem, but I will return again unto you if God will. And he sailed from Ephesus. And when he had landed at Caesarea and gone up and saluted the church, he went down to Antioch. And after he had spent some time there, he departed and went over all the country of Galatia and Phrygia in order, strengthening all the disciples. And a certain Jew named Apollos, born at Alexandria, an eloquent man and mighty in the Scriptures, came to Ephesus. This man was instructed in the way of the Lord, and being fervent in the Spirit, he spake and taught diligently the things of the Lord, knowing only the baptism of John. And he began to speak boldly in the synagogue, whom when Aquila and Priscilla had heard, they took him unto them and expounded unto him the way of God more perfectly. And when he was disposed to pass into Achaia, the brethren wrote exhorting the disciples to receive him, who when he was come, helped them much which had believed through grace. For he mightily convinced the Jews and that publicly, showing by the scriptures that Jesus was Christ.
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1: With SRN News, I'm Michael Harrington in Washington. U.S. Senator Lindsey Graham, a close ally of President Trump, has passed away at the age of 71 after a brief illness. Graham, known for advocating a strong U.S. foreign policy, was a key figure in Congress. He initially opposed Mr. Trump, but later became a staunch supporter. His office has requested privacy for the family. Tributes are pouring in from around the world and across the country. Virginia's attempted assault weapons ban has apparently backfired. Correspondent Ken Lorman explains.
2: Virginia Governor Abigail Spanberger signed a ban on modern sporting rifles and standard capacity magazines, but it triggered a massive surge in gun sales, with background checks up 241% in June alone compared to the previous year. Legal challenges have partially blocked enforcement, while sales data shows more such rifles in circulation now than before the ban attempt. Ken Lorman reporting.
1: The Department of Homeland Security tying federal grant money to new election security requirements. FEMA says states must meet a series of standards before receiving any money.
3: DHS says states must submit plans to move away from barcode and QR code voting systems, conduct manual audits of at least 5% of ballots after federal elections, and reconcile voter participation with ballots cast. States must also verify voter registration citizenship records and the citizenship of election workers using federal databases. FEMA says 20% of grant funds will be withheld until states prove they're in compliance. DHS says the measures are critical to protecting election integrity and national security. Ron Taylor reporting.
1: Apple is accusing OpenAI of stealing trade secrets as it seeks to build its own hardware for ChatGPT. This is SRN News. The release of a jailed pastor by Chinese authorities this month has put a spotlight on persecution of Christians by Beijing. The pastor's church is amongst the largest underground or house churches in China that are unregistered with authorities. They defy a requirement that Christians worship only in registered government churches. The ruling Communist Party, which is officially atheist, views organized religion as a potential threat to its hold on power. Under President Xi Jinping, Chinese authorities have pushed to cynicize religion by demanding loyalty to the party. The Egyptian government has announced the discovery of a well-preserved Byzantine-era residential city in the western desert. The Tourism and Antiques Ministry says the city contains many business buildings and writings that testify to the firm grip that Christianity had on the region in the 4th and 5th centuries A.D. A basilica church dating back to the 300s stands at the settlement's head. This is SRN News. Actor Anthony Hopkins has a new occupation, composer.
4: The 88-year-old star of movies such as Shadowlands, where he portrayed theologian C.S. Lewis, is releasing an album of orchestral music that he's written over the past six decades. In a statement, he says, "I've been composing music all my life. Some of these pieces have lived with me for decades, and I still find myself returning to them." The album of his music, On Decca Classics, will be performed by Gustavo Dudamel, conducting the Philharmonia Orchestra. Keith Peters reporting.
1: The European Union is accusing Meta of breaching social media laws by designing Facebook and Instagram to be addictive, something a lot of us have suspected for a while. The EU's executive arm is demanding that Meta disable features like infinite scrolling and autoplay by default. Charges part of an investigation under the Digital Services Act. This is SRN News.
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5: For the Lord God is a sun and shield. The Lord will give grace and glory. No good thing will he withhold from them that walk uprightly.
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Summer slows things down. 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It's holy. 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Watch the stars. 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You're not behind. You're right where He wants you. 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

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Most days don't arrive with music underneath them. 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
1: With SRN News, I'm Michael Harrington in Washington. Senator Lindsey Graham, a close ally of President Trump, has passed away after a brief illness. The South Carolina Republican was 71 years old. He was known for advocating a strong U.S. foreign policy. He initially opposed Mr. Trump and ran against him for president in 2016, but later became a staunch supporter. The U.S. has attacked Iran today over an Iranian strike earlier this morning on a vessel in the Strait of Hormuz. Iran has responded with attacks targeting several countries in the Middle East, including Bahrain, Kuwait, Qatar, Oman, and Jordan. The burst of fighting raises new questions about efforts to reach a permanent end to the war that began back in February. House GOP leaders plan to bring legislation to the floor this week that would make daylight savings time permanent. More from correspondent Bernie Bennett.
2: GOP leaders are moving ahead with a vote on the so-called Sunshine Protection Act because the bill is a major priority for Florida Republicans, including Congresswoman Anna Paulina Luna. It's also a top priority for President Donald Trump, who in recent months has personally been calling lawmakers to urge them to back the measure that would add more sunlight to the evening hours and end the twice-yearly practice of changing the clocks. Luna helped tank a procedural vote before the 4th of July holiday in protest of the Senate not having passed the GOP elections bill known as the Stay of America Act. She is still not committed to allowing legislation to go through when Congress is due to return on Monday. Bernie Bennett in Washington.
1: Volkswagen CEO has indicated he's trying to avoid closing plants as he seeks to turn around the automaker's performance. The German company faces pressure to cut costs at home and increasingly intense competition in the lucrative Chinese market in particular. Last week, Volkswagen said its, quote, fundamental realignment over the past 3 years had reached its next phase, announcing plans to streamline the model lineup. This is SRN News. A surge of grant cancellations has hit researchers focused on promoting the LGBT agenda as the Trump administration targets ideologically driven science and government waste. So far, the government has terminated nearly 70 LGBT grants to 46 institutions, totaling nearly $40 million. Administration officials say they want to root out unscientific studies and those that do not benefit the general public. President Trump has already cut millions of dollars in U.S. funding to foreign entities that promote transgenderism and other aspects of the LGBT agenda. A new AP NORC poll highlights divisions amongst American Jews regarding Israel. The survey shows that religiously affiliated Jews often see support for Israel as central to their identity, while those who are religiously unaffiliated are more critical of Israel's actions. The sweeping survey touched on everything from views on Israel to anti-Semitism and strains on personal life. This is SRN News. The last polio patient in the U.S. to use an iron lung has passed away.
3: My name is Martha Ann Lillard. I was born June the 8th, 1948.
4: Martha Lillard was the last polio patient in the U.S. to use an iron lung to live. She was 78 when she died June 26th in Oklahoma. Her sister Cindy McVeigh recorded her sister. McVeigh says her sister got polio when she was 5 years old, just 1 year before the polio vaccine was released.
5: They put her in an iron lung and they gradually built her back up to where she could breathe some on her own.
4: McVeigh says the family included her sister on road trips thanks to a custom trailer. She blames her sister's death on long-haul COVID-19. I'm Donna Water.
1: Today is Sunday, July the 12th, the 193rd day of 2026. On this date in history, 1909, the House of Representatives okayed the federal income tax. This is SRN News.
6: Some trees dig deep when the drought hits. Others stretch higher when the storms come. Either way, growth doesn't come easy. It comes in the stretch, in the tension, in the reach. Maybe you're in that season now. Too much, too fast, too hard. But God sees it. He's not standing at a distance. He's reaching for you so he can reach through you. You're not being broken. You're being rooted. Rejoice Radio. Hope when life hits hard.

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1: Back to Genesis with Dr. John Morris, scientist and author at the Institute for Creation Research. Dr. Morris, why is the ocean salty?
2: Chris, salt is added to the ocean on a daily basis as rain falls on the land surface, dissolving salt, which then gets into the rivers and ultimately to the ocean. And we can measure how much salt is carried in the rivers. We also know how much salt is in the ocean. A simple division of the amount of salt by the rate at which it's added shows us that the age of the Earth's oceans is far too young to have allowed for evolution, because evolution assumes that life evolved in the salty sea long ago. But if the oceans were old, they would already be so choked with salt that life would be impossible. You see, Chris, the direct scientific observations do not support the evolution idea. They do support recent creation, and that's the recent creation we read about when we go back to Genesis.
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1: With SRN News, I'm Michael Harrington in Washington. Lindsey Graham, the longtime Republican senator from South Carolina, has passed away at the age of 71 after a short illness. Tributes are pouring in from across the nation and around the world.
2: Israeli Prime Minister Benjamin Netanyahu calls Senator Graham, quote, a great friend of Israel and a cherished friend of mine, unquote. Ukrainian President Volodymyr Zelensky says Senator Graham visited his country 10 times during the years of Russia's full-scale invasion. Mr. Zelensky says, quote, Lindsey was a true defender of freedom and the values that make our world safer, unquote.
1: Correspondent Andrew Stewart. The U.S. has attacked Iran today over an Iranian strike early this morning on a vessel in the Strait of Hormuz. Iran responded with attacks targeting several countries in the Middle East, including Bahrain, Kuwait, Qatar, Oman, and Jordan. The burst of fighting raises new questions about an end to the war. Research data suggests immigration may be adding pressure to an already tight housing market, drawing strong reaction from conservatives.
3: Studies indicate a 1% increase in unauthorized workers is linked to a roughly 2.2% rise in home prices and 1.4% rise in rents. Analysts say added demand is straining limited housing supply, especially in urban areas. Conservative leaders maintain the findings prove President Trump is right to push for stricter border enforcement and immigration policies. Ken Lorman reporting.
1: The U.S., the U.K., and a dozen other Western and Asian countries have reasserted that China's expansive claims on the South China Sea are illegal. Joint statement issued by the nations today, reaffirming a 2016 arbitration ruling that rejects destabilizing actions in the region. This is SRN News. Same-sex marriage has been the law of the land since the 2015 Supreme Court ruling, but that isn't necessarily the last word on the issue. Lawmakers in at least 11 states introduced legislation for their current or most recent sessions calling for a ban on gay marriage. Most didn't pick up momentum. But the Tennessee House passed a measure to allow private citizens and organizations not to recognize the unions, and Idaho's House passed a resolution calling on the Supreme Court to undo the 2015 decision. Christian missionaries with the evangelical organization Crew are gathering once a week in VR Chat, a popular social platform where millions of people from around the world interact through avatars. As more people build friendships and spend significant portions of their lives in virtual spaces, Crew's missionaries are adapting familiar evangelistic practices to reach them. Users can explore thousands of virtual worlds where they talk, play games, and spread the gospel. This is SRN News. A bipartisan group of senators say they reached an agreement with the Trump administration to advance a new version of legislation to sanction buyers of Russian oil, potentially ramping up pressure on Moscow.
4: While visiting Kyiv, South Carolina Republican Senator Lindsey Graham told reporters that lawmakers have been working closely with the administration on a version of the bill that would be, quote, acceptable to the White House and that was written in a way they could support. The White House has resisted full support of legislation to limit the flow of funds to Moscow's war chest through sanctions on countries purchasing Russian oil, in addition to Russian officials and entities. Instead, the administration has pushed for the bill to give President Donald Trump more latitude to pursue negotiations with Moscow to end the war on Ukraine. Bernie Bennett, Washington.
1: Today is Sunday, July the 12th, and a number of notable people are celebrating a birthday today, including actress Cheryl Ladd, who is 75 years old. Gospel singer Sandy Patty is 70. This is SRN News.
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5: For the Lord God is a sun and shield. The Lord will give grace and glory. No good thing will he withhold from them that walk uprightly.
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0: How do you handle it when God's word comes straight at you? No smoothing the edges, just truth, clear, direct, and impossible to ignore. Welcome to the Sunday Sermon on Through the Bible. I'm Steve Schwetz, your host, and this time we're sharing Dr. J. Vernon McGee's never-before-heard sermon, John the Baptist and John the Prophet. In this study, Dr. McGee introduces us to one of the most unusual men in Scripture. John wasn't simply a baptizer standing in the Jordan River. He was a prophet standing at a turning point in history, the final voice of an old order pointing straight to the king who had arrived. John's message was pretty straightforward and urgent. Repent, turn around, you're headed in the wrong way. And Dr. McGee shows how that call still reaches into our lives, not as religious noise, but as God's mercy pulling us back to himself. Before we begin, let's hear from our Bible Bus family. Reminders that God's word is still changing lives all around the world. First, a young listener in the East African country of Burundi writes this: "My emotions are stirred because I am a young man who often wrestles with uncertainty about what lies ahead. I frequently wonder which decisions are right and which path will lead to a life of value and integrity. Without clear guidance, I sometimes feel lost or influenced by unhelpful opinions, and I worry that poor choices could shape my future. Now, listening to the Through the Bible lessons and scripture broadcasts, a new confidence is growing in me. I believe these messages are reshaping my thinking and renewing my spirit. I'm learning to depend on the Lord's direction instead of trusting only my own understanding. The anxiety I once felt about the future is being replaced with determination and assurance. I'm confident that as I listen faithfully, the Lord will guide my steps and shape my tomorrow according to His will." Wow. You know, there's a lot of wisdom in that letter, isn't there? Next, we hear from Mr. Sogang in Indonesia. "I grew up in a Muslim family in a small village where very few people knew anything about Christianity. The first time I heard about Jesus was through my older sibling who studied at a Christian school. Through simple conversations with him, I slowly began to learn about Christ. At first, I was only curious, and some of my friends even made fun of me for asking questions. Later, I moved to East Java for work, and in 1979, I was married. Married life wasn't easy. We experienced many ups and downs, times of joy, but also seasons of struggle. Yet even in those difficult moments, I began to sense that God had never left me. Even when I felt far from Him, He remained faithful. Over time, my desire to know God grew stronger. As I began to surrender my life to Him, I experienced His help in very real ways. The Lord provided for our needs, gave me strength when I was weak, and slowly rebuilt my life step by step according to His will. Now I regularly listen to Through the Bible in Madaris. Through these programs, I understand God's word more clearly. The teaching encourages me to stay faithful and trust God in every situation. I also share what I learn with my family and neighbors so they too can be strengthened. I believe that when we truly surrender our lives to God, He will guide us, sustain us, and bless our lives." And here's a thoughtful note. This one is from Poland. "Thank you for the Through the Bible broadcast I've been listening to online. I want to be honest about where I am in my thinking. I don't struggle with feelings of guilt as much as I struggle with unanswered questions. I listen because I want to understand whether all of this truly makes sense. One thing that surprised me is how logically the Bible can be explained. If I'm going to believe, I need to know exactly what I believe in. I find myself asking questions like, how can I be sure that Scripture is reliable? And how do faith and reason fit together? I don't want to make a decision based only on emotion. At the same time, I feel closer to believing than ever before. I just need to sort these things out in my mind. If what the Bible says is true, then I want to embrace it knowingly and willingly because I understand and believe it. Different countries, different stories, same God. Using His word to call people to Himself. And that brings us right to John's message in Matthew chapter 3. It's not complicated, it's not comfortable, but it is mercy. Let's pray and ask God to speak to us through His word. Father, thank You for the way You draw people to Yourself, calling listeners to grace, steadying the uncertain, and inviting honest seekers to truth. As we listen and learn, Lord, shape our lives to honor Your Son. In Jesus' name, amen. Here now is the Sunday sermon on Through the Bible with Dr. J. Vernon McGee.
1: Now tonight, I want to turn to the third chapter of the Gospel of Matthew and read some verses there. "In those days came John the Baptist, preaching in the wilderness of Judea and saying, Repent ye, for the kingdom of heaven is at hand. For this is he that was spoken of by the prophet Isaiah, saying, the voice of one crying in the wilderness, prepare ye the way of the Lord, make his paths straight. And the same John had his raiment of camel's hair and a leathern girdle about his loins, and his meat was locusts and wild honey. Then went out to him Jerusalem and all Judea and all the region round about Jordan, and were baptized of him in Jordan, confessing their sins. But when he saw many of the Pharisees and Sadducees come to his baptism, he said unto them, O generation of vipers, who hath warned you to flee from the wrath to come? Bring forth therefore fruits meet for repentance, and think not to say within yourselves, we have Abraham to our father. For I say unto you that God's able of these stones to raise up children unto Abraham. And now also the axe is laid unto the root of the trees. Therefore every tree which bringeth not forth good fruit is hewn down and cast into the fire. I indeed baptize you with water unto repentance, but he that cometh after me is mightier than I, whose shoes I am not worthy to bear. He shall baptize you with the Holy Ghost and with fire. My, how that's been misunderstood. The baptism of the Holy Spirit took place 1900 years ago on the day of Pentecost. The baptism of fire has not yet taken place. That's judgment. He came the first time in blessing and salvation, and it was the baptism of the Holy Spirit on the day of Pentecost that began the church. And that's the ministry of the Holy Spirit today in the lives of those who come to Christ. But that of fire, the baptism of fire, has not yet come upon this earth. It will come at his second coming. And therefore, John, you see, is his forerunner for both his first and second comings to this earth. The next one to introduce him will be Elijah in person. John will not come back, but Elijah will come to introduce the Lord Jesus before he comes the second time. John made a twofold announcement, you see. Now let me read on. Whose fan is in his hand, he will thoroughly purge his floor, gather his wheat into the garner, but he will burn up the chaff with unquenchable fire. Then cometh Jesus from Galilee to Jordan unto John to be baptized of him. But John forbade him, saying, I have need to be baptized of thee, and comest thou to me? And Jesus answering said unto him, suffer it to be so now, for thus it becometh us to fulfill all righteousness. Then he suffered him. And Jesus, when he was baptized, went up straightway out of the water. Lo, the heavens were opened unto him,

Trinity before you get four chapters, not even three chapters in the New Testament, the Trinity is presented. There is the Lord Jesus Christ, the Holy Spirit coming, and the voice of the Father from heaven. All three are here. Now tonight, I'm going to reading some more scripture to you, because honestly, it's far more important what the scripture says than what I shall have to say tonight. So I'm turning to the 11th chapter of the Gospel of Matthew to pick up another fragment in the life of this strange man that's known as John the Baptist. It came to pass when Jesus had made an end of commanding his 12 disciples, he departed thence to teach and to preach in their cities. Now when John had heard in prison the works of Christ, he sent two of his disciples and said unto him, Art thou he that should come, or do we look for another? Jesus answered and said unto them, Go and show John again those things which ye do hear and see. Blind receive their sight, the lame walk, the lepers are cleansed, the deaf hear, the dead are raised up, and the poor have the gospel preached to them, and blessed is he whosoever shall not be offended in me. The reason that the Lord Jesus gave this answer was because Isaiah and the other prophets had said that when the king comes, this is what he'll do. The lame will walk, the eyes of the blind will be opened, and these are things that mark the king and do not mark the church today at all. It's not a mark of the church, this matter even of physical healing, but it was the mark of the king when he came to this earth. And because of that, he tells the disciples of John, you go back and tell John what you see, and he'll know that I have the marks of the Messiah. I have the credentials of the Messiah. Now, will you notice, as they departed, now you listen to the Lord Jesus. He never complimented anyone unless they deserved it. Our Lord never buttered anybody up. Our Lord never flattered anyone. Now listen to him, because he's going to say the finest thing he ever said about any person about John the Baptist. As they departed, Jesus began to say unto the multitudes concerning John, What went ye out into the wilderness to see? A reed shaken with the wind? But what went ye out for to see? A man clothed in soft raiment? Behold, they that wear soft clothing are in kings' houses. What went ye out for to see? A prophet? Yea, I say unto you, and more than a prophet. For this is he of whom it's written, Behold, I send my messenger before thy face, which shall prepare thy way before thee. Verily, I say unto you, among them that are born of women, there hath not risen a greater than John the Baptist. Our Lord put John the Baptist on an equal with every man in the Old Testament that you want to call great. You want to say tonight, Moses is the greatest man in the Old Testament. Our Lord says that of those born of women, none are greater than John the Baptist. You want to make Moses the greatest, then we'll put John right by the side of it. You want to make David the greatest? You want to make Samuel the greatest? Our Lord put John right along with him. Of those born of women, there's none greater than John the Baptist. What a compliment, my beloved. What a glorious compliment. Now let me read and conclude our reading. And from the days of John the Baptist until now, the kingdom of heaven suffereth violence. The violence take it by force. For all the prophets and the law prophesied until John. And I want to stop with that. Our subject tonight is John the Baptist and John the prophet. Because we always think of this John as and identify him as being John the Baptist. But personally, I think that he's John the prophet way yonder. Above being John the Baptist. A recent biographer of Lincoln wrote this of him, He cast a long shadow.

0: I do not know about Lincoln, and yet I believe that was true of him. But John the Baptist does cast a long shadow. He casts a shadow from the Old Testament to the New Testament. He closes the gap between the Old Testament and the New Testament. He is actually, John is an Old Testament character who walks out on the pages of the New Testament, my beloved. He actually is the last of the Old Testament prophets. He closes the gap. He belongs to the old order. The age of law belongs particularly to John the Baptist, and he finishes it, if you please. You remember our Lord made that very clear in this passage here in the 11th of Matthew that I read. He said this, of those that are born of women, there's none greater than John the Baptist. But he says, now, today, in this new order, the least in the kingdom of heaven is greater than he is. In other words, John belongs to an old order and a new order is coming into being. Now, that may be a little different than you've heard it in the past. I want to make this very startling statement to you, and some of you may want to think it over before you reject it. Maybe some of you will reject it before you think it over. But I hope you'll think it over before you do, and it's this. John the Baptist was not in the church. He had nothing in the world to do with the church. He never heard of the church. And after he had his head taken off, I have a notion when he got to heaven that he got some more information. But up to the time he had his head taken off, he knew nothing about the New Testament church whatsoever. Now, somebody says, but one of the greatest denominations in the world have adopted the name of Baptist from him. That's true, and it's all right, but I hope we can understand one thing. John the Baptist never belonged to the Baptist church, and he never belonged to anybody's church for that matter. Now, having said that, I don't want you to think I'm picking on the Baptist. The Methodists were founded by a man who gave up certain methods. In fact, the matter is they took their name because John Wesley had certain methods, and he did try out certain methods. But my beloved, when John Wesley got converted, he gave up all of his methods and preached this one text, ye must be born again. And yet the church calls itself Methodist. And that's the one thing John Wesley got away from was methods. The third, I don't want to leave the Presbyterians out. The Presbyterians, you know, that means the elders. And that's just a polite way of saying old folks. Imagine taking that for the name of a church, the old folks. I belong to the old folks. That's what you say when you say I belong to the Presbyterians. Now that I have alienated the Baptists and the Methodists and the Presbyterians, I want to return to John the Baptist and talk about him tonight. I want to talk about his birth, because this man, we want to more or less see his biography this evening, and I want you to notice his birth, for his birth was different than other men. He's an unusual man. He's one of the strangest men that you'll find in Scripture, out of Scripture. I want to be very frank with you tonight. I do not think that I would want to travel with John the Baptist. I don't think I would have wanted to have been in his company. I do not believe that I would have cared to have been a friend of this man. I say that very frankly. I'd love to have followed the Lord Jesus, but not John the Baptist. He was very different than all other men. His birth was different. Fact of the matter is, his birth is not really told in Matthew's gospel, because Matthew's presenting Jesus as the king. And when you're talking about a king, you're not interested in anyone else in the kingdom except the king. But Dr. Luke who gives the record of the births of man. He tells about two supernatural births. You do not just have one supernatural birth in the Gospel of Luke. You have two supernatural births, but not a virgin birth in the case of John the Baptist. John the Baptist's father happened to be of the tribe of Levi. He happened to serve in the temple. Fact of the matter is, he was serving yonder at the altar of incense, the golden altar, when the angel Gabriel appeared to him. God broke through after a silence of 400 years. God came through with tremendous power and broke a silence. He spoke to this man, Zacharias, and announced to him that there was to be born of his wife, Elizabeth, a little boy, and his name was to be John. Let me turn to Luke and read the first chapter, the 13th verse. Will you listen to this? But the angel said unto him, Fear not, Zacharias, for thy prayer is heard. Thy wife Elizabeth shall bear thee a son. Thou shalt call his name John, and thou shalt have joy and gladness, and many shall rejoice at his birth. Now, Zacharias knew that it was physically impossible for him to have a child. And he very candidly challenged the angel Gabriel. He said, Whereby will I know this? I've got sense enough to know that my wife and I, who've been childless all of these years, I'm an old man, she's an old lady. How can we have a child? I don't believe. The angel Gabriel said to him, You're going to be dumb until he's born. You won't be able to speak a word. May I say to you tonight, unbelief is always dumb. It has no message. And this priest of God was made dumb for 9 months. And when John the Baptist was born to Elizabeth, they came to this man and said, What shall we call him? His mother says, Call him John. What do you say? And for the first time, he spoke and said, We'll call him John. That's to be his name. That's the birth of this strange man. And may I say that he wasn't raised like other men either. Here's the story concerning him. The last verse in the first chapter of Luke reads, verse 80, And the child grew, waxed strong in spirit, and was in the deserts till the day of his showing unto Israel. He grew up differently. He was to be trained in the priesthood. He was a Levite, brought up to follow in his father's footsteps, but he was not. He's to be different. They took him out in the woods, out in the wilderness. He was a country boy. That's the way they brought him up. May I say that this man is the last of the Old Testament prophets. He's of the tribe of Levi. His father was a priest. He should have been a priest. And he never served in the temple as a priest. It's interesting, the first prophet, Samuel, was not a priest. He was an Ephraimite. And he was brought up in the temple, served in the temple, and he's the first of the prophets. The last of the prophets was a Levite, but never served in the temple. He repudiated the temple, and it's God's rejection of it. When John the Baptist walked out and yonder in the wilderness began to minister, may I say to you that he has a very strange beginning. His birth is miraculous. He's raised differently. The Holy Spirit of God came upon him actually before he was born. He was set aside for a particular and a peculiar ministry. It's never been duplicated, and it never will be repeated again until Elijah comes at the last and announces the second coming of Christ. This man, John, was the forerunner. Now, I want you to notice his ministry, so much for his birth and so much for his young life. Notice his ministry. When he was about 30 years of age, all of a sudden, out yonder in the wilderness, a voice is lifted. Strange. He never had any publicity committee. He never had any advertisement put in the paper. He never said, there's plenty of free parking if you come down and hear me preach. He never went out in a community and made it easy for the folk. He went way out yonder in the country where there was nobody, and the crowds came. The Spirit of God was on him. He's God's man. He's a Nazarite. The Nazarite was a man who voluntarily took an oath to set himself aside to God. He never touched wine. He's to find his joy in the Lord. Never got a haircut. Why? Because Paul says it's shame for a man to have long hair. He's willing to bear shame. John the Baptist was the strangest preacher that's ever appeared. Shaggy mane. Whiskers. You notice what he wore? And the same John had his raiment of camel's hair, a leathern girdle about his loins. His meat was locusts and wild honey. He was a Nazarite. Found his joy in the Lord. And he never had a haircut. Shaggy fella. Strange dress. Got up, eyes on fire, filled with the Holy Spirit. And the multitudes came out, and Sadducees and Pharisees came out to hear this man. He saw him, and he said, "My, I'm certainly honored to see you brethren in the audience today. My, you certainly flattering to have you with me." Is that what he said? You'd lose, any preacher in Southern California would lose his congregation if he said what John the Baptist said. You know what he said? He said, "You generation of vipers, who warned you to flee? What are you doing out here?" Any preacher lose his congregation that talks like that. John talked like that and the congregation picked up. That might help in Southern California, and it's never been tried. And then his message. Will you listen to his message? He's different in his birth. He's different in his life. He's different in his dress. Brother, he's different. And his message is different. It's not our message today. Nobody dares give this message. Repent, for the kingdom of heaven is at hand. That's the message. You can't give that message. I can't give that message and be honest. You see, if you give that message, you've got to know that he's right around the corner. You've got to know that Jesus is pretty close by. You see, John knew that. John says, "There stands one in your midst. I don't know him yet, but he's here. And I'm announcing him. He'll come one of these days to me and I'll know who he is. But in the meantime, I'm a voice in the wilderness." And that's all I am. And my message is a message of repent, for the kingdom of heaven is at hand. Now, briefly, how was the kingdom of heaven at hand? Obviously, the kingdom that he announced, he never defined it, was the kingdom in the Old Testament, because he's speaking to Jews. They were imbued with the Old Testament. And you can't read any more into the kingdom than what's in the Old Testament. You couldn't read. Don't read 1900 years of church history in here, because it's not there. John the Baptist knew nothing about the church. You must remember, he's an Old Testament. He's an Old Testament prophet. He walks out of the Old Testament to give the last message, and he says, "I'm a voice, the last voice before the king gets here. He's in your midst." And when he said the kingdom of heaven is at hand, you can't have a kingdom without a king. You got to have a king, or at least a queen. And you can't have a kingdom without a king, my beloved. I tell you tonight that the thing that John the Baptist is saying, the kingdom of heaven is at hand. The king is here. That's what he's saying. May I say that after the church leaves this earth, again, that message will go through this world. The kingdom of heaven is at hand, because at best it won't be but 7 years until he comes. But as long as the church is here, that's not our message. It's just not, that was John the Baptist's message, because the king was, he was there. John says he's in your midst. I don't know him yet. He knew him when he came to be baptized. Now, my beloved, will you note, there are two things that I'd like to emphasize tonight, and that's this message of John the Baptist, repent. Repent ye, for the kingdom of heaven is at hand. This question comes in continually. What does it mean when it says repent, for the kingdom of heaven is at hand? Is repentance the message that we are to give today? Now, I don't want to quibble or split hairs. I believe that repentance is for today. But I believe that the repentance for today is in the word believe. You remember that Philippian jailer came bounding into the prison and he asked these two men, Paul and Silas, what must I do to be saved? I'm glad Paul and Silas was there and not some modern day preachers. Boy, they would have had him jump in the rope. You must repent first. You got to be baptized. You've got to join this. You've got to do that. All they said was, believe on the Lord Jesus Christ and thou shalt be saved. That's all. Somebody says, then repentance is not there. Yes, repentance is there. When Paul wrote the Thessalonians, he recited their history. He went there and stayed less than a month. And he preached to the Thessalonians, and many of them turned to Christ. And when he wrote them, just a few short weeks after that, he said this to them, how ye turn to God from idols to serve the living and true God and to wait for his Son from heaven. Now, my beloved, there's the repentance. You see, Paul came to Thessalonica, and he didn't have a lecture one night on what's wrong with idolatry, and he didn't have a lecture the next night on what's wrong with the Oracle at Delphi. He had no negative messages. Paul says that he determined not to know anything but Jesus Christ and him crucified. Now, he came into the city of Thessalonica. He went into the synagogue, and he didn't even say Judaism was wrong. What he said was, Christ is the Savior. He died for your sin. If you trust him, you'll be saved. These people in Thessalonica, many of them Gentiles, were idolaters. They were actually worshiping idols. When Paul preached Christ to them, they turned to Christ. And when they turned to Christ in faith, they turned in repentance away from idols. That's repentance. May I say that tonight, you could not possibly turn to Christ without turning away from something. You see, if I go this direction, and the word that's used here in the Greek is metanoia. Metanoia means change of mind. It means to be walking this direction, and you sometimes see a man going down the street. And all of a sudden, he stops right about face. He starts back, and you say, well, he changed his mind. He was going that way, but now he's going this way. There was something that caused him to change his mind, and where he turned, that is metanoia, change of mind, repentance. Now look, Paul came to Thessalonica. Many of the Thessalonians were going to worship idols. They heard of Christ, and when they did, they turned to Christ. When they did, they turned from idols. You can't turn to Christ without turning from something. I candidly can't be impressed today by people who tell me they've trusted Christ as Savior, and they go on the same old way. Their life is not changed. There's no transformation. They've turned from nothing. I say to you tonight that if you turn to Christ, you will turn from something. And when you turn from something, that's repentance. That's repentance. That's repentance. That's the repentance today that there is in salvation. Believe on the Lord Jesus Christ and thou shalt be saved. And the Philippian jailer believed on Christ, and when he did, he turned from his idols. He turned from an old life to a new life, my beloved. And so John just preached, though, repentance. That's all. Just repentance. You see, he's not yet preaching faith in Christ. He doesn't know where he is. All he's saying is, I'm a voice in the wilderness. You're going the wrong way. You're headed the wrong way. Repent. Turn around. Go the other direction, and then you're going to meet him because he's in your midst. And then the Lord Jesus came out to be baptized of John. And I want you to notice John just a moment. My, how humble he is. And you must remember the crowds are with him now. And the minute he sees our Lord, he says to him, no, I shouldn't be baptizing you. You baptize me. And our Lord said to him, suffer it be so now, for thus it becometh us to fulfill all righteousness. Why was Jesus baptized? Gracious, I don't want to get in controversy tonight. But why was Jesus baptized? May I say that he was baptized to completely identify himself with the human family. He was numbered with the transgressors. And when he went down into the water to be baptized, he's identifying himself with the human family that he's come to redeem. Remember, he's the king here. What a king. To take off his regal robes and identify himself with you and you and with me, for that's what he's doing. Now, briefly, I must close. John the Baptist lifted his voice against sin in high places. He lifted his voice against Herod, the king on the throne. I actually believe that Herod would have finally have turned to God, but Herod had a wife that actually was not his wife. But she was scorned. And someone has said that hell hath no fury like that of a woman scorned. It's interesting when you go through the Word of God and see how many times that occurs. Joseph down yonder in Egypt, Potiphar's wife makes advances. And then when she is turned down, she brings a false accusation against Joseph. Ahab and Jezebel, Ahab a weak king, Jezebel one of the most wicked, vile persons that's ever been on this earth, and poor Elijah beats it to the country under a juniper tree. It's interesting the number of men, God's men, that have had to face this same thing, and John the Baptist is arrested. He's put into prison. He actually, don't be afraid to say it, he had his doubts about Jesus. He said, you know, when I was out yonder preaching, I said, he's in your midst and you better repent. The kingdom is coming. It's going to be here. And what's holding it up? Are you the one that we're looking for? Is there another? Our Lord sent back that gracious word by the disciples. You go back and tell John it's all right. I have my credentials. I'm doing what I've come to do. He's fulfilled his ministry. John the Baptist yonder in prison because of this woman, Herodias. My, how she manipulated and got it around. It's that familiar story of how she made it possible for her daughter to dance before this lascivious king and how he offered her anything her little heart wanted. And of all things, it wasn't her wish. It was her mama's wish that she asked for the head of John the Baptist. It's an awful thing. John the Baptist was beheaded. May I say to you tonight, that was one of the most ignominious ends for any man, was for this man, John the Baptist. How does that jibe today with your theory that if you serve God, he'll take care of you? He'll never let anything happen to you. He never told you that, my beloved. He just said he'd be with you to the very end. I'll never leave you nor forsake you, he said. And he was with John the Baptist. But this strange man had a strange beginning. He had a strange life. He had a strange ministry. He had a strange message. He had a unique life and a unique ministry. And he ended it in a very strange manner. It's ignominious. It's awful to see this man beheaded. His disciples came in and took up lovingly his body, decapitated body, and took it out and buried it. You say, well, what good did that serve? That served this purpose, my beloved. That was the world. That was King Herod. That was the devil telling God, here's your man. This is what we do with him. The world's always treated God's man like that. It's interesting. The king withdrew at this time. Why? Because one of these days Herod will have to stand before him. But I conclude tonight with this man, John the Baptist. Listen to what he said. He's so different from us tonight. We might say it, but I don't know whether we mean it or not. John the Baptist, when his disciples came to him and said to him, John, all of your followers are now following Jesus. John says, it's all right. He must increase, but I must decrease. May I say that in that statement, there is the formula for a happy, successful Christian life. Somebody said it didn't work for John the Baptist. Look where it got him. It may get you in trouble too. But the only place of happiness and joy today for a child of God is to come to the place where we can say, he must increase, but I must decrease. Oh, tonight in the church, the grasping, the polite elbowing, the getting to the front, the secret ambitions, the secret desire tonight to be able to say, he must increase, but I must decrease. My brother, that'll search your heart.
1: 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I'm Steve Schwetz, and I sure hope that you'll join us again next Sunday for Dr. McGee's message, the Sermon on the Mount for today. And as we go about the week ahead, let the words of John 3:30 that we heard today echo in your heart and mind. He must increase, but I must decrease.

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1: Resources. That word probably makes you think of money, and that certainly is a resource. There are other unheralded resources, things like time. You have a time investment portfolio, right? Or maybe it's a skill resource. You probably do at least one thing really well. Maybe it could be used to develop growth in areas that need it. Invest some time in personal resource management. 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
2: Jesus Christ said, "I will build my church." For more than 2,000 years, he's been doing all that he promised. Today, his church remains an assembly of his saints, providing a place for worship, fellowship, and instruction. In a world that often feels isolated and alone, church remains a place to connect. It's a place to call home. We're so glad you've chosen to connect with the family of believers at Campus Church in the Crown Center at Pensacola Christian College, as together we rejoice in the Lord.
3: Hello, and welcome to Rejoice in the Lord. I suspect that all of us have had one of those days where at the conclusion of the day, we may have said, "What a day." Now, maybe it was a day that you're glad was finally over, or maybe it was the kind of day that was filled with special things. Regardless of the events, you said, "What a day." We're going to be in Luke chapter 5, and we're going to find a man who began the day paralyzed, but he ended the day not only physically whole, but spiritually cleansed. It was quite a day. Maybe you have yet to experience a day where you have met Jesus Christ, where you have been made spiritually whole. That could be today. And at the conclusion of this message, your own expression may be, "What a day." Our prayer is that this day will conclude with what we desire here, and that is we would together rejoice in the Lord.

Sometimes we use the expression, they were singing his praises. You know, there's something about praise that just is the natural overflow of the recognition of someone who does something far beyond that which is normal. Sometimes we even use the word awesome. You know, there is a good and appropriate word of use of the word awesome. We sometimes throw the word out in a rather casual fashion, but there's something appropriate about the word, especially when it is attached to the person and the work of Jesus, to God, our Father, who in every way, shape, and form is truly awesome. The Bible says in Psalm 33, verse number 8, "Let all the earth fear the Lord. Let all the inhabitants of the world stand in awe of him." Listen, as the choir today sings, "I stand in awe of you."

Amen. We stand in awe of our Creator. He spoke the world into existence. What power, what beauty, what infinite wisdom. We stand in awe of our God. Let's continue to praise Him. Let's think about His mercy with this next song. Jesus, Your mercy is all my plea. Let's stand together as we sing.

0: Take your Bibles, if you would, and join me today in the book of Luke chapter 5. Luke chapter number 5. Do you know, most of us, in fact, maybe all of us have had those kind of days where we experience, you know, one circumstance after another, and circumstances that are of significance. They are days that are somewhat out of the ordinary. I mean, we all have those special days, and the day where you were married, or the day where you said goodbye to a loved one. It could be the day that you got some exciting news, or it could have been a day where you got a difficult diagnosis. All of those are days that make up the life of each one of us. And sometimes at the conclusion of a day, we make a comment, sometimes with a measure of excitement, sometimes with a measure of relief that the day has come to its conclusion. But we'll make the statement, "What a day." That's the title of our message. What a day. You know, there are certain days, and I use that expression specifically, certain days that the Bible takes time to highlight throughout the many that it could. Obviously, the life of Christ is one where we have one snapshot after another, but we don't have all of the days of Jesus' earthly ministry recorded, but there are certain days that we get to look in on because God the Holy Spirit said, you're going to need to know about this certain day. You know, just as you've had days in your history that were significant, so does the person. And I would add persons in our narrative today. The man specifically that will be somewhat of a focal point of the scripture woke up in a way that was common, I would suspect, like many other days. He woke up paralyzed. He's lying on a mat. We don't know about his history, his background. We don't know why he's paralyzed, but we know that he is. The same prospects I would submit for this day were like the ones previous. I will be here, and my day will unfold like it did yesterday, and the day before, and the day before. Another day. But at the conclusion of this day, it wouldn't surprise me in the least if he pillowed his head at the end of this 24-hour period and said, "What a day." Your Bibles are open right now to Luke chapter 5. In just a moment, we're going to begin by looking at verse number 17. The first thing we're going to notice here is the setting. The setting. You know, Jesus is in a small fishing village, really. It's called Capernaum, and he is in someone's home. Now, this is interesting. Many commentators believe that this may well have been the Apostle Peter's home. Now, I also think that in this passage, you can't predict the end of a day from the beginning. I don't know what your day today holds for you, but the setting of this day may unfold just like it has on many other occasions. But who knows what a day may bring forth? Look in your Bibles at Luke chapter 5, beginning in verse number 17. And it came to pass, here it is, on a certain day, as he, that is Jesus, was teaching, that there were Pharisees and doctors of the law sitting by. You know, before we jump into that statement, I think it's interesting, even the little expression, sitting by, you get the impression from Scripture that the Pharisees, the doctors of the law, we might refer to them as the scribes, they're sitting by. They're not sitting at necessarily the feet of Jesus. You get the sense that they are those who are standing by to give their own commentary on this assembly. Well, we will just wait and see what unfolds on this certain day. You know, the Pharisees obviously were present. And when you think about what does this mean, the word Pharisee comes from the Hebrew word that means to divide. It means to separate. Now, there's some discussion as to when did this branch of Jewish leaders actually begin. So many believe that they were formed when Ezra was called to reestablish the distinct worship of God at the building and then the implementation of the use of the second temple. Remember, the people had just returned from Babylon and they'd been in Babylonian captivity now for the past 70 years. So they are coming out of Babylon, but for many, while they left Babylon, many brought some of Babylon with them. Yeah, they were no longer in Babylon, but for some, Babylon was still in them. And so there was this understood need of separating from all that Babylon had presented to them. Remembering that the word Pharisee means to divide or to separate, listen to what Ezra said. Ezra chapter 9, verse number 11. Now therefore, make confession unto the Lord God of your fathers and do his pleasure. And here's that expression, separate yourselves from the people of the land and from the strange wives. Then all the congregation answered and said with a loud voice, as thou hast said, so must we do. Now understandably, we're often pretty hard on the Pharisees. But in a real sense, they had every right, even responsibility, to examine Jesus and his teachings. The problem comes when they rejected the very truth they were commissioned to protect. They were seeking predetermined conclusions that were inconsistent with what they had been called to separate from. They were drawing conclusions that were not consistent with truth. Do you know, over the course of the years, the Pharisees had layered layer upon layer, I mean restriction upon restriction, rule upon rule, in an attempt to provide protection for truth. The Pharisees, in this attempt to say, well, we have to protect the truth, they start to wrap the truth with layer upon layer of rule upon rule, we have to abstain upon abstain. They added definition upon definition. All of this because we're supposed to separate from, and now it actually becomes impossible to get to the truth because they've so wrapped it in those things that were their attempt to protect the truth. I would submit that this can be our challenge as well. At times, we can become so focused on what we today refer to oftentimes as standards that we forget that the standard we've established was only intended to protect an environment for godliness, but it was never intended to be mistaken for the same. You and I must never think that the more standards we have, the more godly we have become. This was one of the primary downfalls of the Pharisees. No, standards should be viewed as something established to protect an environment for godliness, but never mistaken for it. Have you ever become so established with a standard, so connected to a standard, that if someone didn't share your same standard, you concluded very quickly that they must not be godly? You see, a standard, again, is only to be raised in an attempt to protect an environment for godliness. God had certainly called his people to be distinct and a separate people. The problem was many of them had lost the heart of that distinction by becoming enamored with rules and regulations that were intended to protect the relationship with God. Yeah, the Pharisees were sitting by Jesus. They were not necessarily sitting at his feet, as did others, desiring to learn from the words of the master. You get the sense that they are standing by as skeptics, looking on, waiting for him to fall. And before we move on, we should note that from this time on, there's to be no rest for Jesus. Always, he would be under the scrutiny of the hostile and critical eyes of the Pharisees. The reason? They would measure Jesus against themselves. Not against the law of God, but against the standard of their own righteousness. You and I would do well to never measure another person by our own standard of righteousness, but rather measure ourselves by the unchanging standard of the holiness of God. Okay, so that's the setting. Let's look a little bit further in this setting. Okay, so who is present? Pharisees. There are certainly others. There's an assembly of people there that is quite diverse. And what's possible at this setting? Notice the second part of Luke chapter 5, verse number 17. Notice the second part. Luke 5, 17, it says, "And the power of the Lord was present to heal them." Now, that's an interesting little addition for us today as well. The power of the Lord was present. It's there with what potential? The potential to heal them. Now, don't mistake this. What it's not saying is, oh, hey, you caught Jesus on a good day. That's not what he's saying, okay? Like, oh, hey, fortunately, he's powered up today. No. What we're understanding is because Jesus is there, the power of God is present to heal them. The word power here, it's the word dynamos. It's this idea that communicates mighty power. We get dynamite from that Greek word, dynamis. So, oh, he's present and there is mighty power. When the prophet Isaiah was telling about the one who is coming, the Messiah, revealing his names, he said it this way, "And his name shall be called Wonderful, Counselor, the Mighty God, the Everlasting Father, the Prince of Peace." This is the very one of whom Isaiah had prophesied. Not just one of the gods, Mighty God. And yes, the power of God was in their presence. And did you notice that there's no qualifier for the them? Did you notice that as well? The power of God is present to heal them. Like, okay, are you coming to Jesus? Do you have a need? It doesn't matter the need, the power of God is present to heal them. And by the way, the word them, it means all of them. Even, by the way, the Pharisees. There's no qualifier for any listening today either. He has the power to meet your need, whatever that need may be. Now, many believe that Jesus' primary purpose for coming was to bring justice to the poor and the downtrodden, to bring physical relief to those in need, to spread the love of God throughout a troubled world. And I would submit that all of those things he did accomplish, but they were not his primary reason for coming. Listen to what he said himself. Luke 19:10, "For the Son of Man is come to seek and to save that which was lost." John chapter 10, verse number 10, "The thief cometh not but for to steal, to kill, to destroy. But I am come that ye might have life and that ye might have it more abundantly." Listen, when Jesus is present, his power, the mighty God present to save, he's also present to do what he came to do. He is seeking and saving those that are lost. Now, again, just briefly, We'll cover this again, but the Bible makes two very clear distinctions. All people under one of two great categories. Those that are lost, those that are found. Those that are separated from God and those who can no longer ever be separated from God. Now, if you were to ask yourself the question today, where are you? One or the other. Do you have Jesus or do you not? You say, well, what does that even mean? Jesus is going to help many understand through the course of his earthly ministry the purpose for which he came. Christ came to die on behalf of sinners. Now, let me ask you, do you qualify? You know, the only qualification for a person to receive the greatest gift that's ever been offered, the gift of God, which is eternal life. The only qualifier that is present is it's only for sinners. You know, the only way that you can truly qualify is you are a sinner, but the only way you can qualify is to recognize the same. Jesus said, I came not to call the righteous, i.e. the self-righteous, but sinners to repentance. And Jesus had come here in this setting to call sinners to repentance. And repentance, it means I'm agreeing with God. God, I agree, I'm a sinner, and Jesus is the Savior. He's the one who died in my place. He has what I need. So the setting, of course, is the table is set for Jesus to do what he came to do, seek and to save sinners. Let's go a little bit further and let's see the sickness. So we not only have the setting present, but we also have the sickness. And this is rather obvious. The man that they're about to bring, the man is lame. And thankfully, his need was inescapably obvious. You know, we sometimes use that expression, what a difference a day makes. Now, this man had some friends who were, I would submit, in a genuine sense of the word, friends. And how rare this must have been for a man who's paralyzed, a man who is lame, a man who can't move himself from point A to point B. How rare this must have been for that lame man lying on his mat. He could be easily treated as an outcast, as unimportant, a nuisance, difficult, a waste of time. But this man had some friends. And his friends are seeking a means of bringing him to Jesus. Verse number 18, Luke chapter 5. And behold, men brought in a bed a man which was taken with a palsy. And they sought means to bring him in and to lay him before him. Now, did you notice the expression, they sought means to bring him in? Well, that is a great expression. And isn't that, in a very real sense, what all of us should be doing? Seeking for a means, a way that we can bring those in need to the person and work of Jesus Christ. They said, okay, how can we get our friend to Jesus? I mean, it's not complicated. This was not a difficult question. Now, it might not be as easy as they originally assumed. Hey, you guys heard Jesus is in town, right? Yeah, he's in town. Oh, are you thinking what I'm thinking? Yeah. You know, we got to get him to Jesus. Absolutely. Let's get our friend to Jesus. And so, you know, they go show up wherever he is. He could have been begging. He could have been in a home. We don't know where he was. We just know he's lame. He's got a mat. And this mat becomes a stretcher. And they said, hey, hang on. Where are we going? You're going to Jesus, you know. So they pick up the mat. Now, we oftentimes assume there were four guys, right? I mean, I always, you know, think there were four that took him to Jesus. But I don't know how many friends he had. Maybe they swapped off and on. I think everybody grabbed a corner, you know, and they carry their friend. They're dragging him to Jesus. And, you know, they just looking for a way to. You and I would be wise to do the same. I think their way, it's going to appear a bit unconventional. They're going to do something to get him in front of Jesus that we say, oh, wow, they were going to great lengths. Again, sometimes we use another expression, they threw caution to the wind, and let's do whatever we have to do to get him to Jesus. What they didn't do is when they finally get him to the place where it's like, oh, this is going to be harder than we thought, they didn't say, well, it must not be God's will for him to come to Jesus. They just looked for another way. Of course, there are times when you and I might find it difficult to bring a friend to Jesus, but we shouldn't stop with the first, like, oh, that way's not going to work. Okay, what's another way? What's another opportunity? What's another, you know, chance to pray? What's another means of getting my friend to Jesus? Okay, let's see what they encountered. You know, we've seen the setting and the sickness. Now notice the separation. Verse number 19. And when they could not find by what way they might bring him in because of the multitude, they went up upon the housetop and let him down through the tiling with his couch into the midst before Jesus. Isn't that great? I mean, what a classic. We know, many of you know this story. You've read the narrative before, but it just never ceases to amaze me. Somebody says, you guys, what do you think about the roof? Now, the poor guy down here says, no, I'm just lame. I'm not dead, okay? So They're like, hey, let's try it. So they carry the guy up to the roof. Now, again, this is a home. Many times a roof would have just been the compilation of sticks and mud, but this was apparently a home that had these tilings on the roof. Well, they bring him up to the roof and they start to remove that which was separating this man from Jesus. I know it's a very practical, you know, means by which they're going to get him, but they're removing any obstacle. You know, that's good for us to think about. What are some of the obstacles that could be hindering this person from getting to the one he needs to be presented with? So they just figure out, you know, what are the obstacles? And they start to remove the obstacles. So they tore a hole in the roof. You know, they're gonna drop this man down into the midst of this. They're trying the roof. You know, there have always been and there are always going to be obstacles for people coming to Christ. And our job is simply to figure out what are those obstacles and remove them. Then now notice the next thing. That is the simplicity. There's just this straightforward, beautiful simplicity. You know, before we get to verse number 20, we have to acknowledge that Jesus could have said, seriously, couldn't he have said, men, I see your faith. You don't have to tear apart the roof, okay? I see your faith. To the man that is lame, take up your bed and walk. I mean, couldn't he have said that? Doesn't Jesus on other occasions heal people who are great distances away? So does he have to have this man lowered down from the roof? I mean, think about the time. Okay. Is anybody listening to Jesus teach while there's people tearing apart the roof? I mean, this is a pause in the sermon, okay? So every once in a while, you know, something happens. Maybe you've had something in church before where there's some distraction, something's going on, and at that moment, your church service is over. Maybe the guy's still talking, but you're not listening, okay? Because there's some distraction in the service, and I mean, we've never had somebody tear a hole in the roof, you know. Some of you are looking up right now like, ooh, that would be a big deal, all right? And there's stuff falling down. Remember, the place is so packed that people can't get to Jesus. I mean, they're all around. There's stuff falling on people. You know, a little bit of this, a little bit, hey, we guys cut it out. And then let's just say it's Peter's house. It's Peter's house. Can you imagine the look that Jesus gives to Peter? I mean, it's Peter's house. You're like, hey, that's my house. And Jesus is like, it's okay. We'll fix the roof, okay? Now this is all happening while there's a simplicity now that starts to unfold. Notice what Jesus says. Verse number 20. And when he, and this is so beautiful, saw their faith, he said unto him, man, thy sins are forgiven thee. You and I are saved by faith without works, but faith once attained does work. It really is the point that James was trying to make to that first church, the Jerusalem church. James said it very directly. He said, yea, a man may say, thou hast faith and I have works. Show me thy faith without thy works, and I will show thee my faith by my works. Jesus' attention to the faith of the man's helpers demonstrates the important fact that God responds to the intercession of others regarding a person in need. They just said, hey, we're going to go to work on behalf of our friend. Now, in our culture, we may wonder why Jesus doesn't go immediately for the physical healing. But we remember that in Jewish culture, sin and suffering were inextricably connected. It was implicitly believed that suffering was the consequence of sin. And therefore, the sufferer very often himself has a convoluted sense of sin. You know, once on the Sabbath day, Jesus and his disciples came across a man who'd been born blind. So here's this man, he'd been born blind. But in the culture of the day, this idea of sin has to be the reason for any suffering. Like if I ever experienced suffering, what did you do wrong? We know that originally sin brings about a broken world and therefore we suffer, but is your suffering today, is it because you sin specifically? Or is there something bigger that God can be up to that you and I say, I don't fully understand, but God, I trust that you are always up to something good. You know, the man that was born blind, again, this idea of sin brings some physical suffering was so ingrained that the disciples asked what we might consider a foolish question. Notice what they asked. The Bible says, John chapter 9, verse number 2, the disciples asked Jesus, "Master, who did sin, this man or his parents, that he was born blind?" I mean, that's a bit of a silly question, right? Who sinned? Did this guy sin in the womb so that he was born blind? Or was it his parents who sinned that caused his blindness? And Jesus answers, he says, neither. No. This man was born blind so that the glory of God could be manifest. Okay, so what is it that we're seeing in this passage? The Pharisees who are watching, they're there when this man is being lowered. They would understand that this man's most pressing need must be forgiveness of sins. In fact, even as he's being lowered into the room, they would have thought in their own minds, well, obviously a sinner. Look at the condition he's in. Yeah, we know exactly what his problem is. He sinned, now he's lame. So they're understanding his biggest need is forgiveness of sin. But who could forgive sin? That man's doomed because the only person that can forgive sin clearly is God. So they ignored their own spiritual sickness, of course. They ignored their own need for healing. We might even say that the Pharisees, like the Laodiceans, were in need of help. The Laodicean church, the Apostle John writes of them in the book of Revelation, chapter 3, verse number 17, "Because thou sayest, I am rich and increased with goods, have need of nothing, and knowest not that thou art wretched and miserable and poor and blind and naked." Again, what does Jesus say to this man? He said unto him, "Man, thy sins are forgiven thee." This is a very simple, very straightforward statement, and it demonstrates the simplicity of faith. And what is faith? It is relying upon Christ to do for you what you cannot do for yourself. It's not complicated. This is not something that we have to have this grand theological study regarding. It is simply this understanding that Jesus, you can do for me what I clearly cannot do for myself, and I believe that you can. I believe that you will. So what did Jesus do? He just told the man, your sins are forgiven. And the word forgiven, what another beautiful word we see in our text. The word forgiven here, it means his sins have been sent away, removed, commanded to leave. This is the meaning of the word. I'm sending you away. I've forgiven you. Your sin, the psalmist would have said it this way. He said, as far as the east is from the west, so far hath he removed our transgression from us. And by the way, what God has dismissed, we should not continue to dig up. You know, at times we keep living in the grip of yesterday that he said, I have remembered that no more. Why are you? Amen. Listen, have you already brought something to God that he's forgiven? Have you already been washed? Are you already cleansed? Has there been this removal of your sin so far as the east is from the west? Then why don't you look at your sin in the same manner with which he is looking at it? And he says, listen, I've buried it in the depths of the deepest sea. I've removed it as far as the east is from the west. You and I have to recognize and live in light of what he has done with our past and not allow it to continue to be the baggage that we carry into our future. John chapter 1, verse number 12. Listen to how basic this matter of trust is. But as many as received him, to them gave he power to become the sons of God, even to them that believe on his name. I'm trusting in Jesus. The Bible says it this way, Romans chapter 10, verse 9, that if thou shalt confess with thy mouth, that word confess, it just means agree with God, that if thou shalt confess with thy mouth the Lord Jesus, shalt believe in thine heart that God hath raised him from the dead, thou shalt be saved. Let's look at the next one. We've seen the setting, the sickness, the separation, the simplicity. Notice the skepticism. Verse number 21. And the scribes and the Pharisees began to reason, saying, who is this which speaketh blasphemies? Who can forgive sins but God alone? Hey, Pharisees, we're speaking to these Pharisees. Great question. They asked the right question. Whoa. They're immediately, that red flag of warning went up. Whoa, wait just a minute. Right question. Who can forgive sins but God alone? Good question. Okay. So they asked it, and you know, they asked the question Jesus was waiting for them to ask. Why doesn't he just say, take up your bed and walk? Because they knew that man has a bigger problem. He needs his sins forgiven. And then Jesus said, good. Okay, you recognize the need. Man, your sins are cast away. Whoa. Who can forgive sin except God only? Notice again, verse number 21, the scribes began to reason, who is this which speaketh blasphemies? Who can forgive sins but God alone? They might have even concluded, what an easy trick. It may be, you know, easy to fool these simpletons from Galilee, but not us. We're from Jerusalem. We're the Pharisees, the scribes. I knew there was nothing to him. Of course, nothing is lost on Jesus. They were drawing the right conclusions. It's true. No one can forgive sins but God alone. Then again, who is Jesus? He is none other than God alone. And lastly, look at the sensational. Now, following the declaration of Jesus that this man's sins were forgiven, the crowd is in what we might call stunned silence. There is a lot going on in their minds, but nothing is making it to their mouth. They're just like, oh, did he just say what we think he said? Did he just say your sins are forgiven? That's blasphemy. The only person who can say that is God. Notice how Jesus responds, verse 22. But when Jesus perceived their thoughts, he answering said unto them, what reason ye in your hearts? Whether is easier to say, thy sins be forgiven thee, or to say, rise up and walk? But that ye may know that the Son of Man hath power upon earth to forgive sins, he saith to the sick of the palsy, I say unto thee, arise, take up thy couch, go into thine house. And immediately he rose up before them, took up that wherein he lay, and departed to his own house, glorifying God. Was the man's affliction the result of a sin? We don't know. What we do know is this man received a double healing of both his body and his soul. And of the two, the healing of the soul was far more important than the healing of his body. And we might also add, far more miraculous. Verse number 26. And they were, notice these words. In fact, they'd be good to circle if you mark in your Bible. And they were all amazed. And they, this is the whole group, glorified God and were filled with fear, saying, we have seen strange things today. You know that expression, strange things? It's another Greek word that we get a word from. That's the Greek word paradoxa, paradoxa. We would say, oh, what a paradox. Like these things, how do these things fit together? Because the only person that can forgive sins is God, and he forgave sin and he healed the man. Whoa. And did you notice it used the expression all? They all. Who all was there? Oh, lots of people from Capernaum, maybe the surrounding area. The place is packed. And oh yeah, the Pharisees and the scribes are there. You know, there's another Pharisee of the Pharisees who became a follower of Jesus Christ. His name is the Apostle Paul. he came to realize who Jesus Christ truly is, and he humbled himself before him. And you know, this is the only place in Scripture that we know that gives indication that, wow, when the Pharisees came, they, at least it gives indication, they all, wow, amazing things, strange things, like, how do we put all this together? And then they left, the Bible says, glorifying God, and in fear, reverential fear of God. You know, the conclusion that you and I could draw is God actually had a miracle for every person present there. The power of God was present to heal. Can the power of God heal a paralytic, a guy who's paralyzed? Well, of course it can, and it did. Can the power of God heal a Pharisee who's been so steeped in his own righteousness that it's hard to see beyond it? We have some indication that not only he can, some indication that he did. I don't know what your need is here today. Your need may be what that paralyzed man needed. He needed healing, most importantly, of his soul, and he also received healing of his body. You say, well, I'm saved. I know I'm on my way to heaven. Does he have the answer for your need today? Jesus said, I see your faith. Why don't you, even today, take that next step of faith, believing not only that God can, but that he will do in your life that which is needed that brings him the greatest glory, and people like you and me, the greatest good.
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1: With SRN News, I'm Michael Harrington in Washington. Tributes pouring in from around the world and across the country for U.S. Senator Lindsey Graham, close ally of President Trump, who passed away this morning at the age of 71 after a brief illness. Graham is known for advocating for a strong U.S. foreign policy and was a key figure in Congress for over 20 years. Virginia's attempted assault weapon ban has apparently backfired. Correspondent Ken Lormond has that story.
2: Virginia Governor Abigail Spanberger signed a ban on modern sporting rifles and standard capacity magazines, but it triggered a massive surge in gun sales, with background checks up 241% in June alone compared to the previous year. Legal challenges have partially blocked enforcement, while sales data shows more such rifles in circulation now than before the ban attempt. Ken Lorman reporting.
1: The Department of Homeland Security is tying federal grant money to new election security requirements.
3: DHS says states must submit plans to move away from barcode and QR code voting systems, conduct manual audits of at least 5% of ballots after federal elections, and reconcile voter participation with ballots cast. States must also verify voter registration citizenship records and the citizenship of election workers using federal databases. FEMA says 20% of grant funds will be withheld until states prove they're in compliance. DHS says the measures are critical to protecting election integrity and national security. Ron Taylor reporting.
1: Apple is accusing OpenAI of stealing trade secrets as it seeks to build its own hardware for ChatGPT. This is a major rupture in a partnership between the iPhone maker and the artificial intelligence company. This is SRN News. The release of a jailed pastor by Chinese authorities this month has put a spotlight on persecution of Christians by Beijing. The pastor's church is amongst the largest underground or house churches in China that are unregistered with authorities. They defy a requirement that Christians worship only in registered government churches. The ruling Communist Party, which is officially atheist, views organized religion as a potential threat to its hold on power. Under President Xi Jinping, Chinese authorities have pushed to cynicize religion by demanding loyalty to the party. The Egyptian government has announced the discovery of a well-preserved Byzantine-era city in the western desert. The Tourism and Antiquities Ministry says the city contains many buildings and writings that testify to the firm grip that Christianity had on the region in the 4th and 5th centuries A.D. A basilica church dating back to the 300s stands at the settlement's head overlooking its main streets. This is SRN News. Actor Anthony Hopkins has a new occupation, composer.
4: The 88-year-old star of movies such as Shadowlands, where he portrayed theologian C.S. Lewis, is releasing an album of orchestral music that he's written over the past six decades. In a statement, he says, "I've been composing music all my life. Some of these pieces have lived with me for decades, and I still find myself returning to them." The album of his music, On Deck of Classics, will be performed by Gustavo Dudamel, conducting the Philharmonia Orchestra. Keith Peters reporting.
1: The European Union is accusing Meta of breaching social media laws by designing Facebook and Instagram to be addictive, something a lot of folks that use those platforms say kind of is true. The EU's executive arm has demanded that Meta disable features like infinite scrolling and autoplay by default under the Digital Services Act. This is SRN News.
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1: With SRN News, I'm Michael Harrington in Washington. Tributes pouring in today for Senator Lindsey Graham, a close ally of President Donald Trump. He died suddenly this morning after a brief illness. The South Carolina Republican was 71. Graham was known for advocating for a strong U.S. foreign policy. The U.S. has attacked Iran over an Iranian strike on a vessel in the Strait of Hormuz early this morning. Iran has responded with more attacks, these targeting several countries throughout the Middle East, missiles being fired into Bahrain, Kuwait, Qatar, Oman, and Jordan today. The burst of fighting raises new questions about efforts to reach a permanent end to the war that began back in February. The Strait is a key transit route for oil and natural gas that has become the sticking point in negotiations. Repeated fighting over the past week has left negotiators with not much to do. House GOP leaders plan to bring legislation to the floor this week that would make daylight saving time permanent.
2: GOP leaders are moving ahead with a vote on the so-called Sunshine Protection Act because the bill is a major priority for Florida Republicans, including Congresswoman Anna Paulina Luna. It's also a top priority for President Donald Trump, who in recent months has personally been calling lawmakers to urge them to back the measure that would add more sunlight to the evening hours and end the twice-yearly practice of changing the clocks. Luna helped tank a procedural vote before the 4th of July holiday in protest of the Senate not having passed the GOP elections bill known as the Save America Act. She is still not committed to allowing legislation to go through when Congress is due to return on Monday. Bernie Bennett in Washington.
1: Volkswagen CEO indicating he's trying to avoid closing plants as he seeks to turn around the automaker's performance. The Germany-based company faces pressure to cut costs at home and increasingly intense competition in the lucrative and gigantic Chinese market. This is SRN News. A surge of grant cancellations has hit researchers focused on promoting the LGBT agenda as the Trump administration targets ideologically driven science and government waste. So far, the government has terminated nearly 70 LGBT grants to 46 institutions, totaling nearly $40 million. Administration officials say they want to root out unscientific studies and those that do not benefit the general public. President Trump has already cut millions of dollars in U.S. funding to foreign entities that do that. A new AP NORC poll highlights divisions among American Jews regarding Israel. The survey shows that religiously affiliated Jews often see support for Israel as a central part of their identity, while those who are religiously unaffiliated are more critical of Israel's actions. The sweeping survey, which touched on everything from views on Israel to anti-Semitism and strains on interpersonal relations, finds a wide variety of opinions. This is SRN News. The last polio patient in the U.S. to use an iron lung has passed away.
3: My name is Martha Ann Lillard. I was born June the 8th, 1948.
4: Martha Lillard was the last polio patient in the U.S. to use an iron lung to live. She was 78 when she died June 26th in Oklahoma. Her sister Cindy McVeigh recorded her sister. McVeigh says her sister got polio when she was 5 years old, just 1 year before the polio vaccine was released.
5: They put her in an iron lung and they gradually built her back up to where she could breathe some on her own.
4: McVeigh says the family included her sister on road trips thanks to a custom trailer. She blames her sister's death on long-haul COVID-19. I'm Donna Water.
1: Today is Sunday, July the 12th, the 193rd day of 2026. On this date in history, 1909, income tax was approved. This is SRN News.
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You make choices all day without thinking. Scroll or stop, speak or stay quiet. Underneath all of that is one bigger decision. Will you keep trying to hold everything together alone? Or will you let Jesus lead you? He's already carried your sin to the cross and proved his love for you. So here's the real choice. You can keep wearing the crown or hand it to the King. 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
1: With SRN News, I'm Michael Harrington in Washington. Lindsey Graham, the longtime Republican senator from South Carolina, has passed away this morning at the age of 71 after a short illness. Tributes are pouring in from across the nation and around the world.
2: Israeli Prime Minister Benjamin Netanyahu calls Senator Graham, quote, a great friend of Israel and a cherished friend of mine, unquote. Ukrainian President Volodymyr Zelensky says Senator Graham visited his country 10 times during the years of Russia's full-scale invasion. Mr. Zelensky says, quote, Lindsey was a true defender of freedom and the values that make our world safer, unquote.
1: Correspondent Andrew Stewart. The U.S. has attacked Iran over an Iranian strike on a vessel earlier today in the Strait of Hormuz. Iran responded to that response by launching missiles into Bahrain, Kuwait, Qatar, Oman, and Jordan. Within the past hour, we have received word that the U.S. has struck more Iranian targets. Recent data suggests immigration may be adding pressure to an already tight housing market, drawing strong reaction from conservatives.
3: Studies indicate a 1% increase in unauthorized workers is linked to a roughly 2.2% rise in home prices and 1.4% rise in rents. Analysts say added demand is straining limited housing supply, especially in urban areas. Conservative leaders maintain the findings prove President Trump is right to push for stricter border enforcement and immigration policies. Ken Lorman reporting.
1: The U.S., the U.K., and a dozen other Western and Asian countries have reasserted that China's expansive claims in the South China Sea are illegal. Joint statement issued today reaffirming a 2016 arbitration ruling that rejects destabilizing actions in the region. This is SRN News. Same-sex marriage has been the law of the land since the 2015 Supreme Court ruling, but that isn't necessarily the last word on the issue. Lawmakers in at least 11 states introduced legislation for their current or most recent sessions calling for a ban on gay marriage. Most didn't pick up momentum, but the Tennessee House passed a measure to allow private citizens and organizations not to recognize the unions, and Idaho's House passed a resolution calling on the Supreme Court to undo their 2015 decision. Christian missionaries with the evangelical organization CRU are gathering once a week in VR chat rooms, a popular social platform where millions of people from around the world interact through avatars. As more people build friendships and spend time in virtual spaces, CRU's missionaries are adapting familiar evangelistic tools to reach them. Users can explore thousands of virtual worlds, and the missionaries are spreading the gospel in many of them. This is SRN News. A bipartisan group of senators say they've reached an agreement with the Trump administration to advance a new version of legislation to sanction buyers of Russian oil.
4: While visiting Kyiv, South Carolina Republican Senator Lindsey Graham told reporters that lawmakers have been working closely with the administration on a version of the bill that would be, quote, acceptable to the White House and that was written in a way they could support. The White House has resisted full support of legislation to limit the flow of funds to Moscow's war chest through sanctions on countries purchasing Russian oil, in addition to Russian officials and entities. Instead, the administration has pushed for the bill to give President Donald Trump more latitude to pursue negotiations with Moscow to end the war on Ukraine. Bernie Bennett, Washington.
1: Today is Sunday, July the 12th, and a number of notable people are celebrating a birthday today, including actress Cheryl Ladd, who is 75 years old. Gospel singer Sandy Patty turns 70. Boxing champion Julio Cesar Chavez is 64. This is SRN News.
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5: For the Lord God is a sun and shield. The Lord will give grace and glory. No good thing will he withhold from them that walk uprightly.
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In moments of unanswered prayers, there's a hidden invitation. In John 11, Lazarus lay lifeless. While some despaired, Jesus saw an opportunity for faith to blossom. Responding poorly to trials weakens us. Unbelief delays our growth. 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Your next growth opportunity is just around the corner. 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
1: Welcome to Science, Scripture, and Salvation, a radio ministry of the Institute for Creation Research. In this program, we want to encourage you in your Christian faith by showing how scientific evidence supports the Bible, particularly the Genesis account. The book of Genesis lays the foundation for all matters addressed in the rest of the Bible: the nature of God, His sovereignty in creation, man's purpose, sin, marriage, family, and why we need a Savior are all introduced and explained in Genesis. When we see that the first and most foundational book of the Bible can be trusted in all matters, including science, it builds confidence in the rest of the inspired Word all the way to Revelation. On today's show, we'll hear from Dr. Jake Hebert, physicist and research associate with the Institute for Creation Research. Here's Dr. Hebert.
2: In this episode of Science, Scripture, and Salvation, we're talking about the scientific method. There is a great deal of confusion out there regarding what really is and is not science. And this is especially true in the origins debate. Now, we are constantly being bombarded with claims about the past, many of them quite fantastic, that are touted as scientific, but is this really the case? And understanding the scientific method can help us to get a better feel for what really is and is not science. Now, unfortunately, science teachers often give short shrift to this topic. Now, I used to teach introductory physics classes, and I know this is true from personal experience. Usually, the scientific method is one of the very first things you cover during the semester before going on to the quote-unquote real science and the calculations. And usually that early in the semester, students are still changing their schedule. So if they miss this part, it's not that big a deal, right? As long as they learn how to do the calculations, it's all good, right? Well, the truth is we really ought to spend more time on this, because if the average person had a better grasp of the scientific method, I think a lot of the wrong ideas that are being touted as being scientific, especially evolutionary ideas, would be exposed a lot more quickly. So in a nutshell, the scientific method is a way of studying the natural world. Basically, you get an idea, a hypothesis about how you think things may work, and then you test it. For instance, you may have a hypothesis that playing an AM radio in a greenhouse is good for plants. And then what you do is you say, okay, well, if that's true, let's draw some logical conclusions. Perhaps you would expect plants in a greenhouse to grow faster and bigger if you're playing AM radio for them. And so what you do is you test the consequences of that hypothesis. You play the AM radio in the greenhouse. You see if there's a difference. You look and see if what you predicted is shown to be true or false. And if it's not true, if you don't see that the plants are growing faster or bigger, well, then you either have to modify your hypothesis or abandon it. So in a way, this is an iterative process. You try to eliminate incorrect answers to the question so that you can hopefully arrive at the correct answer. Now, of course, this is the basic idea, and scientists don't necessarily do this in a robotic manner, but this is the general idea of how this is supposed to work. In order to test whether your hypothesis is correct or not, you have to be able to make observations and see whether what you observe agrees with your hypothesis. Now, that may seem like an obvious point, but it's one that is often forgotten, especially in this origins debate. So remember this saying, no observations, no science. Okay, let me repeat that. No observations, no science. So how does this apply to the creation-evolution controversy? Well, it's important to realize that when we're using the scientific method, we're making observations in the present. When we're discussing the origins debate, we're talking about the past. We have no way of directly observing the past. We can't build a time machine, go back in time, and see what happened. When we study fossils, for instance, we're studying them in the present. Yes, they were formed in the past, but they exist in the present, and we are studying them in the present. So for this reason, the origins debate is kind of more a debate about history than it is about science. Now, that doesn't mean that science can't help shed light on these subjects. We can use science in the same way that crime scene investigators use it. For instance, police investigators will often, when they're examining a crash scene, they may use physics principles like conservation of linear momentum to try to figure out what happened. They may use DNA evidence to convict or exonerate a criminal suspect. So we can see whether the evidence is consistent with a particular claim about origins. So even though this is not science in the same way that physics or chemistry is, these scientific methodologies can often be applied. But understand that whenever we do this, we are making assumptions. And that's the problem. Because we're making assumptions about the past, there's a lot more opportunity for bias and unspoken assumptions to come into the analysis. And so that's something you have to keep in mind when you're discussing this origins debate. And we'll talk a little bit more about this in the next segment.
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1: Welcome back to Science, Scripture, and Salvation. Here's Dr. Hebert.
2: In this segment, we are still discussing the scientific method. And let me give you an example of how you can test whether the evidence is consistent with a particular claim about origins. For instance, evolutionists claim that the human race is millions of years old. Yet we know, based on observations in the present, that mistakes, mutations in our genetic code, are accumulating so rapidly that if the human race really were as ancient as claimed by evolutionists, we really should all be dead by now, given the rate at which these mistakes or mutations are accumulating in our DNA. But even here, we're making assumptions. Does this argument prove, in the strict sense, that the human race is young? Well, not really, because evolutionists could claim that maybe for some reason there were fewer mistakes accumulating in our DNA in the past than they are now. Maybe the mutation rate in the past was much slower than it is now, but for some reason the rate sped up to what we're observing today. Now, that sounds a little far-fetched. I don't think that's convincing, but they would try to make that argument. So you need to understand that basically we have these two kinds of science, operational and historical science. The claims of historical science are not as well established as the claims from the operational sciences. When we talk about the operational sciences, we're talking about things like physics and chemistry. And when we're talking about historical science, we're talking about things like historical geology. You will often hear evolutionists make the claim that evolution is as well proved as gravity. Well, that is nothing but sheer propaganda. Think back to your high school and college chemistry or physics classes. Usually, you would do at least one lab experiment per week where you did experiments. Hopefully, you know, if you didn't mess up too badly in the lab, you were able to show over and over again that the claims in your textbook were correct. You were able to show yourself that. Now, let's think about biology class. How many experiments did you do in biology class in high school or college showing that simpler forms of life can evolve or morph into more complicated forms of life? Well, the answer is zero. You never did that experiment. I guarantee you that if evolutionists actually had an experiment that showed you that, it would be mandatory in all high school and college biology classes, because they want very, very badly to believe that evolution is true, and they want very badly to convince you that it's true too. So the fact that you never did that experiment in high school or college shows you that this claim they're making is not on the same level that the claims we have in physics and chemistry. So that's one of the things at ICR that we try to drive home for people. Most people don't realize that these claims about the past involve assumptions. Now, we creation scientists make assumptions too, okay? We all have a worldview. Creation scientists have a worldview. We have a bias, and so do secular or evolutionary scientists. You have to interpret the data. And to be honest, at ICR, we get a little bit frustrated sometimes when so many Christians either fail to see or refuse to see that this is true. There are many Christians out there who think that we just have to accept the claims that evolutionists are making about the past, even when those claims are completely ridiculous and they contradict Scripture. No, we don't have to accept those claims at face value. Now, we were talking about how an understanding of the scientific method can help us to discern whether a claim is truly scientific or not. And let's look at some simple examples. For instance, you will hear secular scientists claim that there are other universes out there, that there's a multiverse. Now, is that a scientific claim? Absolutely not. How on earth could you hope to show that that claim is false? Remember, in order to do science, you have to make observations. Now, what would you have to do in order to observe other universes? Well, somehow you would have to step outside of our universe. Well, obviously, we can't do that. So this claim that there are other universes is not a scientific claim. Likewise, you will often hear secular scientists, particularly secular cosmologists, claim that universes can pop into existence. And that's basically what Lawrence Krauss, he's a really militant anti-theist, he's a Big Bang proponent and a theoretical physicist, that's what he tried to claim in his 2012 book, A Universe from Nothing. He was trying to argue that a universe can come into existence apart from a creator. Now, when you hear them making these claims, they will often sound kind of scientific because they use scientific lingo. You will often hear them talk about quantum mechanics when they are making these claims, and that's a legitimate branch of physics. And they often have lots of mathematics, but that doesn't mean it's science for the simple reason that no one has ever observed a universe popping into existence. Likewise, what about the claim that the first single-celled organism evolved from a primordial chemical soup? That's not a scientific claim either. No one's ever seen this happen. No one even knows how it could have happened, even in theory. And you will notice that the evolutionists sort of hand wave on this part. They will say, well, somehow this happened. And they use, as our colleague Randy Galusa says here at ICR, they use magical words to kind of make you think they know how it happened when they really don't.
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Unless the Lord had been my help, my soul would soon have settled in silence. If I say, my foot slips, your mercy, O Lord, will hold me up. Because he who began a good work in me will complete it until the day of Jesus Christ.

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1: With SRN News, I'm Mary Rose. South Carolina Republican Senator Lindsey Graham has died after a brief illness. He was 71 years old.
2: South Carolina voters first sent Mr. Graham to the U.S. Senate back in 2002. Senator Graham was currently running for a fifth term. He briefly ran for president back in 2016 and clashed with then-candidate Donald Trump, criticizing him as unfit for office. However, Senator Graham later emerged as one of Mr. Trump's top allies.
1: Correspondent Andrew Stewart reporting. The United States has attacked Iran over an Iranian strike on a vessel in the Strait of Hormuz. The strike early Sunday set a container ship ablaze and forced its crew to abandon it. Iran apparently responded with strikes targeting Bahrain, Kuwait, Qatar, and Oman. The new crossfire in the Persian Gulf comes after President Trump suggested an interim deal and ceasefire in the Iran war was over. It appears the Bay Area Rapid Transit's new fare gates are doing exactly what they're designed to do. Correspondent Ken Lorman.
3: A viral video captures a woman in San Francisco getting stuck under BART's newly upgraded fare gates while attempting to evade the $2.55 charge. It highlights the system's success in curbing free riding. BART's faster closing gates have boosted revenue by $10 million annually, increased ridership and customer satisfaction, and have reduced crime, vandalism, and harassment. Ken Lorman reporting.
1: Meta has pulled the plug on a feature of a recently launched AI tool following criticism that it made Instagram accounts fodder for use in creating AI-generated images. This is SRN News. Planned Parenthood is spending big on the midterms.
4: The nation's largest abortion business is launching a $2 million campaign designed to defeat pro-life Republicans in November. Most of the cash will go to influencing the vote in swing districts in states such as Arizona, Colorado, Iowa, Michigan, New York, and Pennsylvania. Planned Parenthood has already spent $1.5 million on political campaigns this year. This fresh $2 million will be added on top of that. Michael Harrington reporting.
1: The release of a jailed pastor by Chinese authorities this month has put a spotlight on persecution of Christians by Beijing. The pastor's church is among the largest underground or house churches in China that are unregistered with authorities. They defy a requirement that Christians worship only in registered government churches. The ruling Communist Party, which officially is atheist, views organized religion as a potential threat. This is SRN News. A royal reunion held Friday between England's king and his youngest son.
5: King Charles hosted his son, Prince Harry, and met with his family for the first time in years. There has been a royal rift since the king's youngest son and wife, Meghan, quit royal life and moved to California 6 years ago. Harry, Meghan, Prince Archie, and Princess Lilibet got together with the King and Queen Camilla at Highgrove House, a country estate outside London. Harry is in Britain for a number of charity events, including the Invictus Games.
6: The Invictus has never just been about belonging to a team. It's about belonging to each other. We are a family, one that I am so proud and so honored to be a part of.
5: I'm Ed Donahue.
1: Acclaimed British actor Anthony Hopkins is out with a classic music single. Released Friday, Bracken Road is featured on the Oscar-winning actor's upcoming album, Life is a Dream. More details at srnnews.com.
0: Say never fear, and you might be incredibly brave, or it's a cover-up. Being brave is not about conquering fear, but facing it. Bravery isn't about being an action hero or trying to prove that you're better than anyone else. It's simply standing up to challenging situations and trusting that God will walk with you through moments that would otherwise terrify you. Be brave. God's got this. 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

Sunburn is proof that you can overdo even a good thing. A little sunshine is great. Too much, and suddenly you're walking around like regret with aloe on it. Life is like that sometimes. Even good gifts need wisdom. Rest matters. Limits matter. Paying attention matters. Jesus never asked you to run yourself into the ground to prove you care. So breathe, slow down, walk with Him. Be encouraged. 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
1: With SRN News, I'm Gary Rose. Senator Lindsey Graham, a close ally of President Trump, has died at 71 after a brief illness. Graham, known for advocating for a strong U.S. foreign policy, was a key figure in Congress. He initially opposed President Trump, but later became a staunch supporter. In an interview on NBC's Meet the Press, President Trump says Lindsey Graham was a great American.
2: He was a great politician. He really was. He got along with a lot of people that you wouldn't think of. He was somebody that loved our country, and he fought very hard for the country.
1: Virginia's attempted assault weapon ban has apparently backfired. Correspondent Ken Lorman reports.
3: Virginia Governor Abigail Spanberger signed a ban on modern sporting rifles and standard capacity magazines, but it triggered a massive surge in gun sales, with background checks up 241% in June alone compared to the previous year. Legal challenges have partially blocked enforcement, while sales data shows more such rifles in circulation now than before the ban attempt. Ken Lorman reporting.
1: House GOP leaders plan to bring legislation to the floor next week.
4: GOP leaders are moving ahead with a vote on the so-called Sunshine Protection Act because the bill is a major priority for Florida Republicans, including Congresswoman Ana Paulina Luna. It's also a top priority for President Donald Trump, who in recent months has personally been calling lawmakers to urge them to back the measure that would add more sunlight to the evening hours and end the twice-yearly practice of changing the clocks. Luna helped tank a procedural vote before the 4th of July holiday in protest of the Senate not having passed the GOP elections bill known as the Save America Act. She is still not committed to allowing legislation to go through when Congress is due to return on Monday. Bernie Bennett in Washington.
1: This is SRN News. What do pastors need?
5: According to a new study from the Barna Group, clergymen facing burnout most want to find more time for personal spiritual practices. The second most common cure that pastors long for is just some time off, a vacation or maybe a long weekend. Others would like to see somebody else in the congregation lift a few responsibilities off their shoulders. Barna finds a lot of American clergymen are worried about their mental and physical health. Michael Harrington reporting.
1: The Egyptian government has announced the discovery of a well-preserved Byzantine-era residential city in the western desert. The Tourism and Antiquities Ministry says the city contains many buildings and writings that testify to the firm grip that Christianity had on the region in the 4th and 5th centuries A.D. A basilica church dating back to the 300 stands at the settlement's head, overlooking its main streets. This is SRN News. Qatar's former ruler has died. Correspondent Donna Warder reporting.
6: Qatar TV announcing the death of Sheikh Hamad bin Khalifa Al Thani, the former ruler of Qatar, who transformed the tiny Persian Gulf nation into a global player in diplomacy, media, and investment. He was 74. In less than a generation, Sheikh Hamad turned his energy-rich nation into an international crossroads. Qatar owns Harrods department store in London, an Al Jazeera satellite news network, and its political reach stretches from North Africa to Afghanistan. In 2013, Sheikh Hamad voluntarily stepped down and turned over power to his son. I'm Donna Warder.
1: Global oil demand is set to decline this year for the first time since 2020. The International Energy Agency expects a drop of about 1 million barrels per day. More details at srnnews.com.
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8: 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The Lord will give grace and glory. No good thing will he withhold from them that walk uprightly.
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0: summer has a way of bringing people outside. Front yards, cookouts, folding chairs, kids running through the sprinkler like they invented joy. And somewhere in the middle of all that ordinary life, there is a reminder. God has always liked meeting people in regular places. On hillsides, at tables, in boats, along roads. That matters because some people think they need the perfect setting to hear from God. But a lot of life is lived with distractions, interruptions, and grass that needs mowing. And still, God is near, still speaking through His Word, still faithful in the little moments you almost miss. So as summer opens the days a little, don't miss the holy things tucked inside the ordinary ones. A conversation, a laugh, a prayer. God is not waiting for life to get less messy before He meets with you. He already knows your address.
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1: SRN News, I'm Mary Rose. Senator Lindsey Graham, a close ally of President Trump, has died after a brief illness. The South Carolina Republican was 71, and Graham, he was known for advocating a strong U.S. foreign policy. He initially opposed President Trump and ran against him for president in 2016, but later became a staunch supporter. International reaction is pouring in to Senator Graham's passing.
2: Israeli Prime Minister Benjamin Netanyahu calls Senator Graham, quote, a great friend of Israel and a cherished friend of mine, unquote. Ukrainian President Volodymyr Zelensky says Senator Graham visited his country 10 times during the years of Russia's full-scale invasion. Mr. Zelensky says, quote, Lindsey was a true defender of freedom and the values that make our world safer, unquote.
1: That's correspondent Andrew Stewart reporting. Ukraine's president announces fresh changes to his government.
3: Ukrainian Prime Minister Yulia Svyrydenko has stepped down as President Volodymyr Zelensky makes changes to Ukraine's government. The former prime minister saying, I remain ready to serve the Ukrainian state and carry out every task aimed at strengthening Ukraine's position, defending our national interests, and bringing a just peace closer. Svyrydenko, the former economy minister, was named prime minister in July 2025. Zelensky announced her resignation in a post, saying that Ukraine is changing its political strategy. Zelensky also says there will be changes among the top ranks of Ukraine's law enforcement agencies. I'm Donna Water.
1: The U.S. has attacked Iran over an Iranian strike on a vessel in the Strait of Hormuz. Iran responded with attacks targeting several countries in the Middle East. This is SRN News. The world's biggest countries engage in religious persecution.
4: There are over 8 billion people living on this planet, and nearly 3 billion of them reside in China and India. Sadly, according to a wide-ranging survey by the Pew Research Center, religious freedom is largely non-existent in both those nations, and Christians are the most common victims. In China, the government is determined to rid itself of Christians, while in India, local radical Hindus are the ones trying to kill believers or run them out of the country altogether. Michael Harrington reporting.
1: A new AP Nord poll highlights divisions among American Jews regarding Israel. The survey shows that religiously affiliated Jews often see support for Israel as central to their identity, while those who are religiously unaffiliated are more critical of Israel's actions. The sweeping survey, which touched on everything from views on Israel to anti-Semitism, strains on interpersonal relations. This is SRN News. The last polio patient in the U.S. to use an iron lung has passed away.
5: My name is Martha Ann Lillard. I was born June the 8th, 1948.
3: Martha Lillard was the last polio patient in the U.S. to use an iron lung to live. She was 78 when she died June 26th in Oklahoma. Her sister Cindy McVeigh recorded her sister. McVeigh says her sister got polio when she was 5 years old, just 1 year before the polio vaccine was released.
6: They put her in an iron lung and they gradually built her back up to where she could breathe some on her own.
3: McVeigh says the family included her sister on road trips thanks to a custom trailer. She blames her sister's death on long-haul COVID-19. I'm Donna Water.
1: The Federal Reserve's rate setting committee is split over whether inflation is likely to stay elevated or whether it will cool. More details at srnnews.com.
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1: I'm Mary Rose. Senator Lindsey Graham, a close ally of President Trump, has died at the age of 71. He was known for advocating a strong U.S. foreign policy. Graham had just returned from Ukraine, where he'd met with Ukrainian President Zelensky. In an interview on NBC's Meet the Press, Republican Senator Tim Scott, who worked alongside Lindsey Graham in the House representing South Carolina, says he really came from humble beginnings.
2: Here's a guy raised in the back of a bar. He's 19 years old at the University of South Carolina. Within 15 months, his mother dies, and then his father has a massive heart attack, and he passes as well. Lindsey adopts his 13-year-old sister and becomes a surrogate father to his sister. That pain and misery led him into public service. And he started public service because he wanted to make sure that no one felt invisible.
1: The United States has again attacked Iran over an Iranian strike on a container ship in the Strait of Hormuz that set the ship ablaze and left a crew member missing. Iran responded with attacks on Bahrain, Kuwait, Qatar, Jordan, and Oman on Sunday. Several New York Times reporters have been subpoenaed after Air Force One stories. Correspondent Ken Lohrman reports.
3: The Trump administration subpoenaed the Times reporters to testify before a federal grand jury after they published stories claiming the new Qatari-donated Air Force One lacks key security features like anti-missile capabilities, forcing Mr. Trump to use the old plane in Turkey. The president's supporters see the subpoenas as a necessary probe into possible leaks of sensitive information amid assassination threats against Mr. Trump, dismissing media outrage as overblown. Ken Lohrman reporting.
1: The Presbyterian Church USA goes all in for transgenderism.
4: A committee of the Presbyterian Church USA has declared a proposed amendment that would have required all clergy to be in monogamous relationships out of order, but did refer it for, quote, future study. The amendment was greeted with vigorous opposition from LGBT groups within the PCUSA, claiming it was designed to restrict the lifestyle choices of homosexuals. Critics say the denomination is actually flirting with polyamory, as are some others. Michael Harrington reporting.
1: Christian missionaries with the evangelical organization Crew are gathering once a week in VR Chat. It's a popular social platform where millions of people from around the world interact through avatars. As more people build friendships and spend significant portions of their lives in virtual spaces, Crew's missionaries are adapting familiar evangelistic practices. This is SRN News. A bipartisan group of senators say they reached an agreement with the Trump administration Friday to advance a new version of legislation to sanction buyers of Russian oil, potentially ramping up pressure on Moscow.
5: While visiting Kyiv, South Carolina Republican Senator Lindsey Graham told reporters that lawmakers have been working closely with the administration on a version of the bill that would be, quote, acceptable to the White House and that was written in a way they could support. The White House has resisted full support of legislation to limit the flow of funds to Moscow's war chest through sanctions on countries purchasing Russian oil, in addition to Russian officials and entities. Instead, the administration has pushed for the bill to give President Donald Trump more latitude to pursue negotiations with Moscow to end the war on Ukraine. Bernie Bennett, Washington.
1: Apple on Friday accused OpenAI of stealing trade secrets as it seeks to build its own hardware for ChatGPT. More details at srnnews.com.
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1: Everything you have is a gift from God. 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
2: Jesus Christ said, "I will build my church." For more than 2,000 years, He's been doing all that He promised. Today, His church remains an assembly of His saints, providing a place for worship, fellowship, and instruction. In a world that often feels isolated and alone, church remains a place to connect. It's a place to call home. We're so glad you've chosen to connect with the family of believers at Campus Church in the Crown Center at Pensacola Christian College, as together we rejoice in the Lord.
3: Hello, and welcome to Rejoice in the Lord. I suspect that all of us have had one of those days where at the conclusion of the day, we may have said, "What a day." Now, maybe it was a day that you're glad was finally over, or maybe it was the kind of day that was filled with special things. Regardless of the events, you said, "What a day." We're going to be in Luke chapter 5, and we're going to find a man who began the day paralyzed, but he ended the day not only physically whole, but spiritually cleansed. It was quite a day. Maybe you have yet to experience a day where you have met Jesus Christ, where you have been made spiritually whole. That could be today. And at the conclusion of this message, your own expression may be, "What a day." Our prayer is that this day will conclude with what we desire here, and that is we would together rejoice in the Lord.

Sometimes we use the expression, they were singing his praises. You know, there's something about praise that just is the natural overflow of the recognition of someone who does something far beyond that which is normal. Sometimes we even use the word awesome. Do you know there is a good and appropriate word of use of the word awesome? We sometimes throw the word out in a rather casual fashion, but there's something appropriate about the word, especially when it is attached to the person and the work of Jesus, to God, our Father, who in every way, shape, and form is truly awesome. The Bible says in Psalm 33, verse number 8, let all the earth fear the Lord. Let all the inhabitants of the world stand in awe of him. Listen as the choir today sings, I stand in awe of you,

Amen. We stand in awe of our Creator. He spoke the world into existence. What power, what beauty, what infinite wisdom. We stand in awe of our God. Let's continue to praise Him. Let's think about His mercy with this next song. Jesus, Your mercy is all my plea. Let's stand together as we sing.

Take your Bibles, if you would, and join me today in the book of Luke chapter 5. Luke chapter number 5. Do you know, most of us, in fact, maybe all of us have had those kind of days where we experience, you know, one circumstance after another, and circumstances that are of significance. They are days that are somewhat out of the ordinary. I mean, we all have those special days, and the day where you were married, or the day where you said goodbye to a loved one. It could be the day that you got some exciting news, or it could have been a day where you got a difficult diagnosis. All of those are days that make up the life of each one of us. And sometimes at the conclusion of a day, we make a comment, sometimes with a measure of excitement, sometimes with a measure of relief that the day has come to its conclusion. But we'll make the statement, "What a day." That's the title of our message. What a day. You know, there are certain days, and I use that expression specifically, certain days that the Bible takes time to highlight throughout the many that it could. Obviously, the life of Christ is one where we have one snapshot after another, but we don't have all of the days of Jesus' earthly ministry recorded, but there are certain days that we get to look in on because God the Holy Spirit said, you're going to need to know about this certain day. You know, just as you've had days in your history that were significant, so does the person. And I would add persons in our narrative today. The man specifically that will be somewhat of a focal point of the scripture woke up in a way that was common, I would suspect, like many other days. He woke up paralyzed. He's lying on a mat. We don't know about his history, his background. We don't know why he's paralyzed, but we know that he is. The same prospects I would submit for this day were like the ones previous. I will be here, and my day will unfold like it did yesterday, and the day before, and the day before. Another day. But at the conclusion of this day, it wouldn't surprise me in the least if he pillowed his head at the end of this 24-hour period and said, "What a day." Your Bibles are open right now to Luke chapter 5. In just a moment, we're going to begin by looking at verse number 17. The first thing we're going to notice here is the setting. The setting. You know, Jesus is in a small fishing village, really. It's called Capernaum, and he is in someone's home. Now, this is interesting. Many commentators believe that this may well have been the Apostle Peter's home.

Now, I also think that in this passage, you can't predict the end of a day from the beginning. I don't know what your day today holds for you, but the setting of this day may unfold just like it has on many other occasions. But who knows what a day may bring forth? Look in your Bibles at Luke chapter 5, beginning in verse number 17. And it came to pass, here it is, on a certain day, as he, that is Jesus, was teaching, that there were Pharisees and doctors of the law sitting by. You know, before we jump into that statement, I think it's interesting, even the little expression, sitting by. You get the impression from Scripture that the Pharisees, the doctors of the law, we might refer to them as the scribes, they're sitting by. They're not sitting at necessarily the feet of Jesus. You get the sense that they are those who are standing by to give their own commentary on this assembly. Well, we will just wait and see what unfolds on this certain day. You know, the Pharisees obviously were present. And when you think about what does this mean, the word Pharisee comes from the Hebrew word that means to divide. It means to separate. Now, there's some discussion as to when did this branch of Jewish leaders actually begin. So many believe that they were formed when Ezra was called to reestablish the distinct worship of God at the building and then the implementation of the use of the second temple. Remember, the people had just returned from Babylon, and they'd been in Babylonian captivity now for the past 70 years. So they are coming out of Babylon, but for many, while they left Babylon, many brought some of Babylon with them. Yeah, they were no longer in Babylon, but for some, Babylon was still in them. And so there was this understood need of separating from all that Babylon had presented to them. Remembering that the word Pharisee means to divide or to separate, listen to what Ezra said. Ezra chapter 9, verse number 11. Now therefore, make confession unto the Lord God of your fathers and do his pleasure. And here's that expression, separate yourselves from the people of the land and from the strange wives. Then all the congregation answered and said with a loud voice, as thou hast said, so must we do. Now, understandably, we're often pretty hard on the Pharisees, but in a real sense, they had every right, even responsibility, to examine Jesus and his teachings. The problem comes when they rejected the very truth they were commissioned to protect. They were seeking predetermined conclusions that were inconsistent what they had been called to separate from. They were drawing conclusions that were not consistent with truth. Do you know, over the course of the years, the Pharisees had layer upon layer, I mean, restriction upon restriction, rule upon rule, in an attempt to provide protection for truth. The Pharisees, in this attempt to say, well, we have to protect the truth, they start to wrap the truth with layer upon layer of rule upon rule, we have to abstain upon abstain. They added definition upon definition. All of this because we're supposed to separate from, and now it actually becomes impossible to get to the truth because they've so wrapped it in those things that were their attempt to protect the truth. I would submit that this can be our challenge as well. At times, we can become so focused on what we today refer to oftentimes as standards that we forget that the standard we've established was only intended to protect an environment for godliness, but it was never intended to be mistaken for the same. You and I must never think that the more standards we have, the more godly we have become. This was one of the primary downfalls of the Pharisees.
No, standards should be viewed as something established to protect an environment for godliness, but never mistaken for it. Have you ever become so established with a standard, so connected to a standard, that if someone didn't share your same standard, you concluded very quickly that they must not be godly? You see, a standard, again, is only to be raised in an attempt to protect an environment for godliness. God had certainly called his people to be distinct and a separate people. The problem was many of them had lost the heart of that distinction by becoming enamored with rules and regulations that were intended to protect the relationship with God. Yeah, the Pharisees were sitting by Jesus. They were not necessarily sitting at his feet, as did others, desiring to learn from the words of the master. You get the sense that they are standing by as skeptics, looking on, waiting for him to fall. And before we move on, we should note that from this time on, there's to be no rest for Jesus. Always, he would be under the scrutiny of the hostile and critical eyes of the Pharisees. The reason? They would measure Jesus against themselves, not against the law of God, but against the standard of their own righteousness. You and I would do well to never measure another person by our own standard of righteousness, but rather measure ourselves by the unchanging standard of the holiness of God. Okay, so that's the setting. Let's look a little bit further in this setting. Okay, so who is present? Pharisees. There are certainly others. There's an assembly of people there that is quite diverse. And what's possible at this setting? Notice the second part of Luke chapter 5, verse number 17. Notice the second part. Luke 5, 17. It says, "And the power of the Lord was present to heal them." Now, that's an interesting little addition for us today as well. The power of the Lord was present. It's there with what potential? The potential to heal them. Now, don't mistake this. What it's not saying is, oh, hey, you caught Jesus on a good day. That's not what he's saying, okay? Like, oh, hey, fortunately, he's powered up today. No, no, no, no. What we're understanding is because Jesus is there, the power of God is present to heal them. The word power here, it's the word dynamos. It's this idea that communicates mighty power. We get dynamite from that Greek word, dynamis. So, oh, he's present and there is mighty power. When the prophet Isaiah was telling about the one who is coming, the Messiah, revealing his names, he said it this way, "And his name shall be called Wonderful, Counselor, the Mighty God, the Everlasting Father, the Prince of Peace." This is the very one of whom Isaiah had prophesied. Not just one of the gods, Mighty God. And yes, the power of God was in their presence. And did you notice that there's no qualifier for the them? Did you notice that as well? The power of God is present to heal them. Like, okay, are you coming to Jesus? Do you have a need? It doesn't matter the need. The power of God is present to heal them. And by the way, the word them, it means all of them. Even, by the way, the Pharisees. There's no qualifier for any listening today either. He has the power to meet your need, whatever that need may be. Now, many believe that Jesus' primary purpose for coming was to bring justice to the poor and the downtrodden, to bring physical relief to those in need, to spread the love of God throughout a troubled world. And I would submit that all of those things he did accomplish, but they were not his primary reason for coming. Listen to what he said himself. Luke 19:10, "For the Son of Man is come to seek and to save that which was lost." John chapter 10, verse number 10, "The thief cometh not but for to steal, to kill, to destroy. But I am come that ye might have life and that ye might have it more abundantly." Listen, when Jesus is present, his power, the mighty God, present to save, he's also present to do what he came to do.
He is seeking and saving those that are lost. Now, again, just briefly, we'll cover this again, but the Bible makes two very clear distinctions. All people under one of two great categories. Those that are lost, those that are found. Those that are separated from God and those who can no longer ever be separated from God. Now, if you were to ask yourself the question today, where are you? One or the other. Do you have Jesus or do you not? You say, well, what does that even mean? Jesus is going to help many understand through the course of his earthly ministry the purpose for which he came. Christ came to die on behalf of sinners. Now, let me ask you, do you qualify? You know, the only qualification for a person to receive the greatest gift that's ever been offered, the gift of God, which is eternal life, the only qualifier that is present is it's only for sinners. You know, the only way that you can truly qualify is you are a sinner, but the only way you can qualify is to recognize the same. Jesus said, I came not to call the righteous, i.e. the self-righteous, but sinners to repentance. And Jesus had come here in this setting to call sinners to repentance. And repentance, it means I'm agreeing with God. God, I agree, I'm a sinner, and Jesus is the Savior. He's the one who died in my place. He has what I need. So the setting, of course, is the table is set for Jesus to do what he came to do, seek and to save sinners. Let's go a little bit further and let's see the sickness. So we not only have the setting present, but we also have the sickness. And this is rather obvious. The man that they're about to bring, the man is lame. And thankfully, his need was inescapably obvious. You know, we sometimes use that expression, what a difference a day makes. Now, this man had some friends who were, I would submit, in a genuine sense of the word, friends. And how rare this must have been for a man who's paralyzed, a man who is lame, a man who can't move himself from point A to point B. How rare this must have been for that lame man lying on his mat. He could be easily treated as an outcast, as unimportant, a nuisance, difficult, a waste of time. But this man had some friends, and his friends are seeking a means of bringing him to Jesus. Verse number 18, Luke chapter 5. And behold, men brought in a bed a man which was taken with a palsy, and they sought means to bring him in and to lay him before him. Now, did you notice the expression, they sought means to bring him in? Well, that is a great expression, and isn't that, in a very real sense, what all of us should be doing? Seeking for a means, a way that we can bring those in need to the person and work of Jesus Christ. They said, okay, how can we get our friend to Jesus? I mean, it's not complicated. This was not a difficult question. Now, it might not be as easy as they originally assumed. Hey, you guys heard Jesus is in town, right? Yeah, he's in town. Oh, are you thinking what I'm thinking? Yeah. You know, we got to get him to Jesus. Absolutely, let's get our friend to Jesus. And so, you know, they go show up wherever he is. He could have been begging, he could have been in a home. We don't know where he was. We just know he's lame. He's got a mat, and this mat becomes a stretcher. And they said, hey, hang on, where are we going? You're going to Jesus, you know? So they pick up the mat. Now, we oftentimes assume there were four guys, right? I mean, I always, you know, think there were four that took him to Jesus. But I don't know how many friends he had. Maybe they swapped off and on. I think everybody grabbed a corner, you know, and they carry their friend. They're dragging him to Jesus. And, you know, they just looking for a way to. You and I would be wise to do the same. I think their way, it's going to appear a bit unconventional. They're going to do something to get him in front of Jesus that we say, oh, wow, they were going to great lengths. Again, sometimes we use another expression, they threw caution to the wind. And
and let's do whatever we have to do to get them to Jesus. What they didn't do is when they finally get him to the place where it's like, oh, this is going to be harder than we thought, they didn't say, well, it must not be God's will for him to come to Jesus. They just looked for another way. Of course, there are times when you and I might find it difficult to bring a friend to Jesus, but we shouldn't stop with the first, like, oh, that way's not going to work. Okay, what's another way? What's another opportunity? What's another, chance to pray? What's another means of getting my friend to Jesus? Okay, let's see what they encountered. You know, we've seen the setting and the sickness. Now notice the separation. Verse number 19. And when they could not find by what way they might bring him in because of the multitude, they went up upon the housetop and let him down through the tiling with his couch into the midst before Jesus. Isn't that great? I mean, what a classic. We know, many of you know this story. You've read the narrative before, but it just never ceases to amaze me. Somebody says, you guys, what do you think about the roof? Now, the poor guy down here says, no, I'm just lame. I'm not dead, okay? So they're like, hey, let's try it. So they carry the guy up to the roof. Now, again, this is a home. Many times a roof would have just been the compilation of sticks and mud, but this was apparently a home that had these tilings on the roof. Well, they bring him up to the roof and they start to remove that which was separating this man from Jesus. I know it's a very practical, means by which they're going to get him, but they're removing any obstacle. That's good for us to think about. What are some of the obstacles that could be hindering this person from getting to the one he needs to be presented with? So they just figure out, what are the obstacles? And they start to remove the obstacles. So they tore a hole in the roof. They're gonna drop this man down into the midst of this. They're trying the roof. There have always been and there are always going to be obstacles for people coming to Christ. And our job is simply to figure out what are those obstacles and remove them. Then now notice the next thing, that is the simplicity. There's just this straightforward, beautiful simplicity. Before we get to verse number 20, we have to acknowledge that Jesus could have said, seriously, couldn't he have said, men, I see your faith. You don't have to tear apart the roof, okay? I see your faith. To the man that is lame, take up your bed and walk. I mean, couldn't he have said that? Doesn't Jesus on other occasions heal people who are great distances away? So does he have to have this man lowered down from the roof? I mean, think about the time. Okay. Is anybody listening to Jesus teach while there's people tearing apart the roof? I mean, this is a pause in the sermon, okay? So every once in a while, something happens. Maybe you've had something in church before where there's some distraction, something's going on, and at that moment, your church service is over. Maybe the guy's still talking, but you're not listening, okay? Because there's some distraction in the service, and I mean, we've never had somebody tear a hole in the roof, Some of you looking up right now like, ooh, that would be a big deal, all right? And there's stuff falling down. Remember, the place is so packed that people can't get to Jesus. I mean, they're all around. There's stuff falling on people, a little bit of this, a little bit, hey, we guys cut it out. And then let's just say it's Peter's house. It's Peter's house. Can you imagine the look that Jesus gives to Peter? I mean, it's Peter's house. You're like, hey, that's my house. And Jesus is like, it's okay. We'll fix the roof, okay? Now this is all happening while they're there. There's a simplicity now that starts to unfold. Notice what Jesus says. Verse number 20. And when he, and this is so beautiful, saw their faith, he said unto him, man, thy sins are forgiven thee. You and I are saved by faith without works, but faith once attained does work.
It really is the point that James was trying to make to that first church, the Jerusalem church. James said it very directly. He said,

0: The Pharisees and the scribes are there. You know, there's another Pharisee of the Pharisees who became a follower of Jesus Christ. His name is the Apostle Paul. He came to realize who Jesus Christ truly is, and he humbled himself before him. And you know, this is the only place in Scripture that we know that gives indication that, wow, when the Pharisees came, they, at least it gives indication, they all, wow, amazing things, strange things, like, how do we put all this together? And then they left, the Bible says, glorifying God, and in fear, reverential fear of God. You know, the conclusion that you and I could draw is God actually had a miracle for every person present there. The power of God was present to heal. Can the power of God heal a paralytic, a guy who's paralyzed? Well, of course it can, and it did. Can the power of God heal a Pharisee who's been so steeped in his own righteousness that it's hard to see beyond it? We have some indication that not only he can, some indication that he did. I don't know what your need is here today. Your need may be what that paralyzed man needed. He needed healing, most importantly, of his soul, and he also received healing of his body. You say, well, I'm saved. I know I'm on my way to heaven. Does he have the answer for your need today? Jesus said, I see your faith. Why don't you, even today, take that next step of faith, believing not only that God can, but that he will do in your life that which is needed that brings him the greatest glory, and people like you and me, the greatest good.
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1: SRN News, I'm Mary Rose. U.S. Senator Lindsey Graham, a close ally of President Trump, has died at 71 after a brief illness. He initially opposed President Trump, but later became a staunch supporter. Graham's office has requested privacy for his family. And in an interview on NBC's Meet the Press, President Trump says Lindsey Graham was a great American.
2: He was a great politician. He really was. He got along with a lot of people that you wouldn't think of. He was somebody that loved our country, and he fought very hard for the country.
1: Virginia's attempted assault weapon ban has apparently backfired. Correspondent Ken Lorben reports.
3: Virginia Governor Abigail Spanberger signed a ban on modern sporting rifles and standard capacity magazines, but it triggered a massive surge in gun sales, with background